0: and insisted the government is investing to protect Canadians. Jamie Strachan, CBC News, Toronto.
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0: also comes with consequences.
1: If you are a Rohingya in Myanmar, you are targeted because who you are, because you are a Muslim, because you follow Islam. And when I was born as a Rohingya to Rohingya parent, and my birth certificate was confiscated, and I never had a birth certificate because I am a Rohingya. And then when I grew up and I have no human right, and I have no, you know, citizenship. So these are the other side of being a Rohingya, because Rohingya is targeted by the Myanmar government for decades.
0: Rohingya Muslims are a minority in Myanmar, concentrated in Rakhine State, though they've been there for generations. They're considered transplants, outsiders. For decades, they've been denied citizenship, and they've been subjected to increasing discrimination and violence.
2: From the Gambia's legal team, Jessica Jones highlighted how the Rohingya endured long-standing denigration and hate speech from senior members of the Myanmar military. She referred to a video posted on Facebook in 2017 featuring a soldier encouraging genocidal violence against the Rohingya.
3: He told them, and I quote, "We will clear the villages where those animals live. We have guns, we have bullets, that's what we came with. With ammunition and the spirit to attack the animals, we have come here."
1: So imagine when a perpetrator targets a group of people. First, they want to show these people that they are outsider. They are the low people. They are not the original. So keeping that in their mind. So, and then they started saying that there is no Rohingya in Myanmar history. Rohingya doesn't exist in Myanmar. They often refer us to illegal immigrant or Bengali people, or sometimes they refer us to terrorists or enemies, you know. But we are Rohingya. We are one of the indigenous group in Myanmar.
0: When Mayu was a young boy, his grandfather used to tell him stories about the ancient Rohingya kingdom of Arakan, which stood until it was conquered by a Burmese king in 1784.
1: I still remember when I was young, we have a ritual. After the dinner, he used to take me to his room on his bed, and he used to take me on his lap, and he used to sing the Rohingya a song, folk song, and he used to share me the Rohingya history and the folk tales. And he also used to tell me about this ancient Rohingya kingdom in Arakan, that they were a king with Muslim names like Jalal Shah, Salimuddin Shah, during 14th to 16th centuries in Arakan.
0: Through those stories, Mayu's grandfather told him that the Rohingya did have a history in Myanmar, that they came from and belonged to that land.
1: He used to have a lot of land and that he inherited from his parents. So the land is everything for us, even for him.
4: You write, "When I remember the little boy I once was, I see a stranger who haunts my nostalgic reveries." Can you tell me about that stranger?
1: Mm-hmm. Yeah, so in my neighborhood, and the Rakhine, who are Buddhist, and also the Hindu people, the Rohingya, these three communities live together in the same neighborhood. So in my childhood, I used to have friends from these two communities. And when I go to a school, and I still have this friend, you know, and we sit together on the same bench at a school, we play on the same ground, you know, and we sang the same national anthem together. So we were the same. There was no fear between us in that time. When I go to market, you know, and in tea shop, I can see my father with his friend from Hindu community and the Rakhine community. And I can see that, you know, the Buddhist monk and the Muslim imam, they sit together, they sip tea and coffee together. So it was beautiful.

0: One day, when he was 4 or 5, playing with his friends, something shifted.
1: And suddenly, people were escaping from here to there. And I was scared. And I went inside the home, and I was peeking through the bamboo fence hole what was going outside. The surrounding was so quiet, even that there was no dog barking. You know, all the children ran and went inside their home. And suddenly, a group of Myanmar military were approaching. And I noticed there were around 10 or 12 people. They were Rohingya men. And some of them have no shirt in their bodies. Their hands were cuffed. They were fastened by a long roof, and in front of the group, and there is a military force, and in the middle and in the back, and they were pointing gun toward those men. My father arrived, and he was explaining me, this is called the forced labor. And
0: Forced labor.
1: Yeah. And also my father was telling me that he was also once arrested and used as forced labor.
0: As Mayu grew up, things started to change. Not all at once, but slowly, in ways that were impossible to ignore. One of the clearest places he saw that change was in his beloved grandfather.
1: One night he came back home, and he was so frustrated. He was not talking with me. It was so strange to me because he was the person who first, you know, called me and played with me. He come back home from outside, so he was not talking to me. He was ignoring me. And I was just watching him, you know. He was shedding tears. He was not eating well. And then that night, my mother told me that his land was confiscated in the Nasaka project.
0: It was 2008, the same year Mayu graduated from high school. The Myanmar military was intensifying its crackdown on the Rohingya people.
1: So the Nasaka operation is basically, they will grab the Rohingya land and they will build the new homes, and they will bring the Buddhist people from east side of the countries, and they will repopulate in our land. So when I was experiencing my grandfather's, you know, loss and this, you know, loss of land and, you know, anger, gradually I'm learning, okay, we are significantly and particularly targeted, that, you know, that and in the future it's going to be worse. And I have this fear exists. My grandfather also, you know, used to tell me that it is very important for me that I keep all this document to secure and to preserve it, so that we can prove that we belong this land, this is ours, you know, this is very important.
2: Do you still have those documents?
1: Yeah, so we still managed to bring it here, and we lost something in August 2017. My home was burned down, and we lost some of the document, but I still managed to bring something with me here.
2: When was the first time you thought about, or you heard about, the idea of human rights?
1: So about the idea of human rights, I think it was after the violence in June 2012. So there was a sectarial violence erupted between two communities, the Rohingya and Rakhine communities. It was also the violence that created by the Myanmar military, that they can divide and make these two communities furious and attack each other. And they were quite successful for this.
0: 2012 marked a turning point from administrative violence to widespread physical violence,
1: like killing, arresting the people, and also burning homes and the villages of the Rohingya people in Northern Rakhine State. So in that time, I realized it is

0: huge. This is too much. And this should not happen. And the world should act, you know. And then this is the moment that I realized, yeah, we are human, but we are not given any piece of human right. And we have responsibility to protect and to walk and to rise for human right.
1: The world of his childhood, where Buddhist priests and Muslim imams drank tea together, was gone. And soon, so was Mayu's ability to believe he and his childhood friends from other communities lived under the same rules and could plan for the same future.
0: Once I was going to Mongdo Township from my home village, normally it takes 2 hours by bus. And then on the way, there is a Border Guard police headquarter in G Camping. And in the bus, there will be around 24 passengers, both the Rohingya, Rakhine, and the Hindus. And then at the checkpost, and a security force came and entered into our bus and yelled at us, saying that all the Bengali people should get down. And I was wondering, who are Bengali here?
1: Older Rohingya passengers got off the bus immediately. Mayu stayed where he was.
0: And I was sitting together with my Buddhist friend, Chao Nain. So he and I were going to downtown office to apply for a school teacher position. He and I wanted to be the school teacher. The security force looked at me and get closer to me, saying that, why are not you getting off? And I was reluctant to get in off. And I was looking at my friend, Rakhine friend, and the security force told me he is Thai in Thao. That means he is indigenous. And he said, I am a Bengali, that I'm a legal immigrant and I need to get off, and he doesn't need. So this is the moment I realized that I am completely different because of my face, my skin color, or this faith that I believe. And I went to the checkpost.
1: When Mayu got back on the bus, he was overwhelmed by anger and frustration.
0: I was not talking with my friend, and he was sensing my anger. And I was thinking, maybe I will hit my head in the window glass of the bus, you know, all those of frustration. And yeah, and this is the moment I realized, okay, this difference matter to my government and to my country.
1: That difference also mattered to the official at the education office, where the two friends went to drop off their applications to become teachers.
0: The officer took the application of Shao Nai, and he was like just faking a smile when he was receiving my application and saying that, you are Bengali. Oh, and he was just making fun of this, my application.
1: Mayu's dream of becoming a school teacher was over. And that same year, 2012, Sitwe University in Rakhine State banned Rohingya students from campus. Officials claimed that if the communities mixed, the risk of violence would be too high. But in his writing, Mayu was beginning to find a world where his ideas could move freely. One day is especially vivid in his memory.
2: At some point, you actually saw someone, a Buddhist woman, read your poem. I'm just wondering what that meant for you to see that.
0: We were on a boat, a mission boat. It takes 4 to 5 hours. So on the boat, there are a group of students and with other people. And suddenly in my next row, and I saw a Rakhine girl was holding the magazine, the best English magazine, the magazine that I write and where my poem is published. And then I am noticing that she's reading the poetry section. And I was trying to approach to her. I wanted to talk, to have a chat to her. Okay, I also write poems and my poem is there in the magazine that we are reading. And she was not looking at me, like ignoring me. So it's not usual that, you know, a Rakhine girl and a Rohingya boy make friends, you know. It's not accepted. If I tend to do this,

0: and I will be attacked by others, Rakhine men, you know. So, yeah, so when she was reading my poems in that magazine, and then I was also feeling sad that, okay, I cannot communicate and I cannot reveal myself. Okay, you are reading my work, my writing. But on the other hand, I'm also happy that, okay, even though I cannot communicate, she's reading my work, she's reading a Rohingya's writing, you know, a Rohingya's writing that, you know, the government doesn't want to print, that the government doesn't want to be read or, you know, spread across the country.
1: So in a way you defied kind of this divide that's imposed by the authorities.
0: Yeah.
1: By writing.
0: Exactly. Yeah. So like, is the Myanmar military that put this wall between this community? This is the wall that always keep us separated and keep us away from each other in the Rakhine state. But through our writing, so we get connected, we pass message from each other, from each side to each other. So in that is why, like, in the wall of writing, I feel myself free. I feel alive because in the wall of writing, no one can touch me. And no one can say that I am a Bengali or I don't exist there. And also in this wall, there is no religions, there is no race, and there is no color, also there is no border.
2: Writing became a place, almost like a homeland, that no one could take away from him.
0: When I hold my pen, like I feel no one can stop me. This is the world that I belong. This is the world that, you know, I can raise my voice. In the world of writing, who I am is beautiful.
2: Rohingya poet and human rights activist Mayu Ali speaking to me at his home in Ottawa. This is Ideas. I'm Nala Ayed. August 25th, 2017, the day the Rohingya people now mark as the beginning of a genocide. Mayu Ali was working for a humanitarian organization 2 hours away from his hometown when he received a call.
0: My mom was calling me saying that my village was attacked, it was burning, and they were running. And my parents were old. And I have my brothers, elder brother who was living with them. So they tried to manage crossing the river, the river that I used to swim in my childhood. So they managed to cross the river with a rowing boat. They took refuge in another village there. And then the next day, my mom was again called me saying that that village was also attacked by the military again. And then they decided to leave to Bangladesh.
2: Mayu hid in a guest house, watching even foreigners begin to flee.
0: I see them going away with the car, and I was realizing the fear, you know, spreading across my body. You know, I was feel shaken, you know, like it's not processing. My body is not responding well. My friend Hussein Shah arrived and he said that his home was burned down, his sister and his brother were shot dead by the military, and his mother and he may escape. When he was knocking the door of the guest house, I was not recognizing him. He said he was not eating for the last 2 days.
1: Wow.
0: And then that night, I decided to cross the border to go to Bangladesh. It was late evening when there was a dog, and we were trying to run by land. And on the way, we crossed several dead bodies. The longer I run, the more I realized that I'm leaving my homeland behind. And even at that moment, I didn't realize that I'm leaving this homeland forever. You know, maybe I just wanted to go

0: In Mayu's office, the shelves are lined with Rohingya cultural artifacts.
1: Yeah, you can see the Rohingya traditional pots. So this is the betel pot, like my

0: towards their life. Maybe that's the compensations that we can make for them.
1: Right now in Myanmar, the genocide is ongoing against the Rohingya people. So our first perpetrator is the Myanmar military. Now we are dealing with another perpetrator called Arakan Army. Arakan Army is predominantly Buddhist and ethnically Rakhine Ang group. They're taking control of majority of the cities in Rakhine State, where we are from. And now they, in a short period of time, they have committed no less human rights violation than the Myanmar military against the Rohingya population. And they should be also prosecuted along with the Myanmar military. As a Canadian citizen, I'm also grateful to the government of Canada, because to the Rohingya crisis, they have done a lot better than other countries, other governments.
2: Not long before our conversation, Mayu Ali became a Canadian citizen. It's the first time he's been a citizen of any country in the world.
1: Following the exodus in 2017, the government of Canada recognized this Rohingya crisis as genocide. So, and then also the previous government appointed Bob Rae as a special envoy to Myanmar. And the government have already implemented some recommendation, but there are also some recommendation remain. But I am very sad to know that the role of a special envoy to Myanmar is no longer. And I am requesting the government of Canada, the current government of Canada, to reappoint a special envoy and to document the ongoing crime of the Myanmar military, also the recent human rights violation of the Arakan Army, and refer these two perpetrators to International Court of Justice.
3: Where the case is ongoing, as we're speaking.
1: Where the case is ongoing against the Myanmar military.
2: The International Court of Justice is expected to issue its ruling on that case in late 2026.
3: Writing for you before was freedom, it was sanctuary, it was safety. What is it for you now?
1: It's a revolution, and this revolution will continue, I hope, in the community.
3: Writing is revolution. I love it. Thank you so much for answering my questions. It's really great to meet you. And it's nice to meet a fellow Canadian.
1: Yeah. Thank you so much for your time. And yeah, I hope more of my Canadian brothers and sisters can know more about the Rohingya situation from my interview.
2: That was Rohingya poet, human rights activist, and now Canadian citizen Mayu Ali. We spoke at his home in Ottawa. This episode was produced by Pauline Holdsworth and Tariq Yuzbashi. Special thanks to Alex Nee for introducing us to Mayu. Our web producer is Lisa Ayuso. Technical production, Danielle Duval. Our senior producer is Nikola Lukšić. Greg Kelly is the executive producer of Ideas, and I'm Nala Ayed.

0: hours this evening and a low of 8. On Wednesday, it'll be sunny, then becoming a mix of sun and cloud near noon with a high of 22. And on Wednesday night, it'll be clear with a low of 12.
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0: I'm Tom Power. You're listening to Q. You're in the middle of my conversation with Rick Campanelli. If you were even remotely interested in music in the 90s and early 2000s in Canada, you might know him as Rick the Temp, one of the VJs at Much Music. Again, if you're not as familiar, this Canadian channel, which was dedicated to music videos, but was so much more for people of my generation. I mean, it was like a lifeline to art and culture and being cool. Anyway, never worked on me, but you know what I mean. Rick's new memoir tells the story of how he became Rick the Temp, about all the fun people, you know, he met backstage and all the amazing stuff he did at Much Music. But it also reveals something that no one really knew. Rick, that whole time, was developing a very serious gambling addiction that led to incredibly dangerous behavior. And in the next part of this conversation, you're going to hear just how bad it got and why he wants to tell his story now. The hint is it has to do with the gambling ads on TV and his young son. But to get there, I had to ask him, when did this sports betting start to get out of hand?
1: I think when I made the biggest bet of my life and I won. And this was

That's Rick Campanelli's pick with the Red Hot Chili Peppers and Under the Bridge. Rick Campanelli's brand new memoir is called Tempted. It is excellent. And I'm like a Much Music fan, and I was like, okay, it'll be good to hear some stories. It is riveting. It's also out now. And these days you can catch Rick on breakfast television on City TV.

North of North on bringing their Arctic community to the world. And then a documentary takes us into the classroom in Gimli, Manitoba, and into the debate about how to teach math. But we begin with a view of the trade war from south of the border. Are Americans paying attention? A ban on Canadian dairy, alcohol, and motorcycles, even whey protein

things back to normal, to return all of the people who crossed into Spain illegally. If Ceuta goes under, he warned, so does Spain and Europe. Vivas' trip to the heart of the European Union was part SOS, part political calculus. The PP and its far-right domestic ally Vox have joined voices across

0: also comes with consequences.
1: If you are a Rohingya in Myanmar, you are targeted because who you are, because you are a Muslim, because you follow Islam. And when I was born as a Rohingya to Rohingya parent, and my birth certificate was confiscated, and I never had a birth certificate because I am a Rohingya. And then when I grew up and I have

0: of Myanmar military were approaching, and I noticed there were around 10 or 12 people. They were Rohingya men, and some of them have no shirt in their bodies. Their hands were cut. They were fastened by a long rope, and in front of the group, and there is a military force, and in the middle and in the back, and they were pointing gun toward those men. My father arrived, and he was explaining to me, this is called the forced labor. Yeah. And also my father was telling me that he was also once arrested and used as forced labor.
1: As Mayu grew up, things started to change. Not all at once, but slowly, in ways that were impossible to ignore. One of the clearest places he saw that change was in his beloved grandfather.
0: One night he came back home, and he was so frustrated. He was not talking with me. It was so strange to me because he was the person who first, you know, called me and play with me. He come back home from outside, so he was not talking to me. He was ignoring me, and I was just watching him. You know, he was shedding tears. He was not eating well. And then that night, my mother told me that his land was confiscated in the Nasaka project.
1: It was 2008, the same year Mayu graduated from high school. The Myanmar military was intensifying its crackdown on the Rohingya people.
0: So the Nasaka operation is basically they will grab the Rohingya land and they will build the new homes and they will bring the Buddhist people from east side of the countries and they will repopulate in our land. So when I was experiencing my grandfather's, you know, loss and this, you know, loss of land and, you know, anger, gradually I'm learning, okay, we are significantly and particularly targeted and in the future it's going to be worse. And I have this fear exists. My grandfather also, you know, used to tell me that it is very important for me that I keep all this document to secure and to preserve it so that we can prove that we belong this land, this is ours, you know, this is very important.
2: Do you still have those documents?
0: Yeah, so we still managed to bring it here, and we lost something in August 2017. My home was burned down and we lost some of the document, but I still managed to bring something with me here.
2: When was the first time you thought about or you heard about the idea of human rights?
0: So about the idea of human rights, I think it was after the violence in June 2012. So there was a sectarial violence erupted between two communities, the Rohingya and Rakhine communities. It was also the violence that created by the Myanmar military that they can divide and make these two communities furious and attack each other. And they were quite successful for this.
1: 2012 marked a turning point from administrative violence to widespread physical violence,
0: like killing, arresting the people, and also burning homes and the villages of the Rohingya people in northern Rakhine state. So in that time, I realized it is huge. This is too much. And this should not happen. And the world should act, you know. And then this is the moment that I realized, yeah, we are human, but we are not given any piece of human right. And we have responsibility to protect and to walk and to rise for human rights.
1: The world of his childhood, where Buddhist priests and Muslim imams drank tea together, was gone. And soon, so was Mayu's ability to believe he and his childhood friends from other communities lived under the same rules and could plan for the same future.
0: Once I was going

0: into Mangda Township from my home village. Normally it takes 2 hours by bus. And then on the way, there is a Border Guard Police headquarters in G Camping. And in the bus, there will be around 24 passengers, both the Rohingya, Rakhine, and the Hindus. Mm-hmm. And then at the checkpoint, and a security force came and entered into our bus and yelled at us, saying that all the Bengali people should get down. And I was wondering, who are Bengali here?
1: Older Rohingya passengers got off the bus immediately. Mayu stayed where he was.
0: And I was sitting together with my Buddhist friend, Shao Nain. So he and I were going to downtown office to apply for a school teacher position. He and I wanted to be the school teacher. The security force located me and get closer to me, saying that, why are not you getting off? And I was reluctant to get in off. And I was looking at my friend, Rakhine friend, the security force told me he is Thai in Thao. That means he is indigenous. And he said, I am a Bengali, that I'm a legal immigrant and I need to get off, and he doesn't need. So this is the moment I realized that I am completely different because of my face, my skin color, or this faith that I believe. And I went to the checkpoint.
1: When Mayu got back on the bus, he was overwhelmed by anger and frustration.
0: I was not talking with my friend, and he was sensing my anger. And I was thinking, maybe I will hit my head in the window glass of the bars, you know, all those of frustration. And yeah, and this is the moment I realized, okay, this difference matter to my government and to my country.
1: That difference also mattered to the official at the education office where the two friends went to drop off their applications to become teachers.
0: The officer took the application of Shao Nai, and he was like just faking a smile when he was receiving my application and saying that, oh, you are Bengali. Oh, and he was just making fun of this, my application.
1: Mayu's dream of becoming a school teacher was over. And that same year, 2012, Sitwe University in Rakhine State banned Rohingya students from campus. Officials claimed that if the communities mixed, the risk of violence would be too high. But in his writing, Mayu was beginning to find a world where his ideas could move freely. One day is especially vivid in his memory.
2: At some point, you actually saw someone, a Buddhist woman, read your poem. I was just wondering what that meant for you to see that.
0: We were on a boat, a mission boat. It takes 4 to 5 hours. So on the boat, there are a group of students and with other people. And suddenly in my next row, and I saw a Rakhine girl was holding the magazine, the best English magazine, the magazine that I write and where my poem is published. And then I am noticing that she's reading the poetry section. And I was trying to approach to her. I wanted to talk, to have a chat with her. Okay, I also write poems and my poem is there in the magazine that we are reading. And she was not looking at me, like ignoring me. So it's not usual that, you know, a Rakhine girl and a Rohingya boy make friends, you know. It's not accepted. If I tend to do this, and I will be attacked by others, yeah. Rakhine men, yeah. You know. So, yeah. So when she was reading my poems in that magazine, and then I was also feeling sad that, okay, I cannot communicate and I cannot reveal myself. Okay, you are reading my work, my writing. But on the other hand, I'm also happy that, okay, even though I cannot communicate, she's reading my work, she's reading a Rohingya's writing, you know, a Rohingya's writing that, you know, the the government doesn't want

0: the government doesn't want to be read or, you know, spread across the country.
1: So in a way you defied kind of this divide that's imposed by the authorities.
0: Yeah,
1: by writing.
0: Exactly. Yeah. So like, is the Myanmar military that put this wall between this community? This is the wall that always keep us separated and keep us away from each other in the Rakhine state. But through our writing, so we get connected, we pass message from each other, from each side to each other. So in that is why, like, in the wall of writing, I feel myself free. I feel alive because in the wall of writing, no one can touch me. And no one can say that I am a Bengali or I don't exist there. And also in this wall, there is no religions, there is no race, and there is no color, also there is no border.
2: Writing became a place, almost like a homeland, that no one could take away from him.
0: When I hold my pen, like I feel no one can stop me. This is the wall that I belong. This is the wall that, you know, I can raise my voice. In the wall of writing, who I am is beautiful.
2: Rohingya poet and human rights activist Mayu Ali, speaking to me at his home in Ottawa. This is Ideas. I'm Nala Ayed. August 25th, 2017, the day the Rohingya people now mark as the beginning of a genocide. Mayu Ali was working for a humanitarian organization 2 hours away from his hometown when he received a call.
0: My mom was calling me saying that my village was attacked, it was burning, and they were running. And my parents were old. And I have my brothers, elder brother who was living with them. So they tried to manage crossing the river, the river that I used to swim in my childhood. So they managed to cross the river with a rowing boat. They took refuge in another village there. And then the next day, my mom was again called me saying that that village was also attacked by the military again. And then they decided to leave to Bangladesh.
2: Mayu hid in a guest house, watching even foreigners begin to flee.
0: I see them going away with the car, and I was realizing the fear, you know, spreading across my body. You know, I was feel shaken, you know, like it's not processing. My body is not responding well. My friend Husinsha arrived and he said that his home was burned down, his sister and his brother were shot dead by the military, and his mother and he may escape. When he was knocking the door of the guest house, I was not recognizing him. He said he was not eating for the last 2 days.
1: Wow.
0: And then that night, I decided to cross the border to go to Bangladesh. It was late evening when there was a dog, and we were trying to run by land. And on the way, we crossed several dead bodies. The longer I run, the more I realized that I am leaving my homeland behind. And even at that moment, I didn't realize that I am leaving this homeland forever. You know, maybe I just wanted to go to see my mom to help them. You know, maybe I will come back. I didn't have the idea, like, I will live as a refugee there or I will never go back to Myanmar again.
2: They reached the Naaf River, which marks the border between Myanmar and Bangladesh. In his memoir titled Eradication, Mayu describes that river as a bridge between two worlds, one where he was stateless and one where he, along with tens of thousands of others, would become a refugee. I witnessed the

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0: Jamie Poisson. The trade war continued to escalate this week, with Donald Trump banning imports of Canadian booze, motorcycles, and whey protein. But today, I actually want to rewind a few weeks to when trade talks first collapsed and Prime Minister Mark Carney gave a speech to explain why he had walked away from the negotiating table. He mostly talked about tariffs and sovereignty, but then a reporter asked him about the bond market.
1: What I'm about to say doesn't make sense, but it's the way the world works.
0: The U.S. bond market has been shaky lately, and Carney seemed to be suggesting that could spell trouble for the U.S. economy.
1: Markets sometimes ignore these fundamentals, and then all of a sudden they focus on them. And when they focus on them, if you don't have your house in order, it's too late. We have our house in order, and we're getting stronger.
0: So as the trade war continues, we're going to try to unpack what Carney was saying there. Why could the bond market matter? What is it telling us right now? And does Canada really have its house in order? John Authors is a senior editor for markets at Bloomberg, and he joins me now. John, thank you very much for coming onto the show.
2: It's a pleasure to be with you. Thank you for having me.
0: So I have a little bit of a confession to make. When I hear the word bond market, I can feel my eyes kind of glazing over. But tell me why I should care about the bond market.
2: Okay. I mean, you're certainly not the only person who feels that way. I know people who've been working in the bond market for 20 or 30 years, and it still has that effect. It's the thing that's a real problem with the bond market is that it's so counterintuitive. You talk about yields, which go up when prices go down, et cetera, et cetera. It's the lingo that you need to use to explain yourself to another bond trader quickly becomes completely incomprehensible to normal human beings in a way that, you know, stock trading just isn't that far removed from normal human life. Basically, you should care about the bond market because it's the ultimate bank manager for the government, and it sets the terms of the credit that we can receive on all loans everywhere, because a bond is basically a loan to a government. There is nobody who is a better bet to repay a loan than a government, particularly if it's repaying that in its own currency, which has the power to print. So if you're a Canadian and you buy Canadian bonds, you're going to get repaid. So it's as safe an investment as it gets. And that means it becomes the keystone for the whole of the rest of the financial system.
0: And just connect this for me to how mortgages or car loans, et cetera, are calculated.
2: If you're trying to put together the financing, if you're going to be lending somebody a mortgage, how are you going to finance it? You're going to use government bonds. They're going to guarantee you a certain amount of return. You're then, because it's got to be, there will be extra risks from these guys you're extending the loan to. And because you've got to make a profit, you'll then add on to it.
0: Mm-hmm.
2: But broadly speaking, the higher the government bond yield goes, the higher the mortgage rate will have to go. They'll generally be 1 or 2 percentage points higher, but the cheaper the government debt, the cheaper the mortgage can be, and vice versa.
0: So when people read that the U.S. 30-year Treasury yield is over 5% right now, just...
2: And their eyes glaze over, yes.
0: Yeah,
2: yes.
0: Yeah. Just tell me more about what that like concretely means. Just break it down for me a little bit more.
2: Right. 30 years is particularly useful if you're running a pension plan or whatever, or if you're using the basis for a mortgage. This is about as long-term as anybody will ever offer financing to anybody else. If that yield gets above 5%, above 6%, that means that any debt like a mortgage is going to have to rise. It actually, this is where the other great counterintuitive element arrives. It's actually good news if you're managing a pension plan. It means that if you're Ontario Teachers or whoever, you can, it's cheaper to guarantee the income for people when they retire. And that can be almost as important as how well the stock market is doing. So big Canadian pension funds actually benefit from higher yields.
0: But mortgage holders right now would not.
2: Mortgage holders directly miss out.
0: Yeah, we got a lot of those.
2: Yes.

0: Canada.
1: Yes, this is good for old people, bad for younger people hoping to get onto the housing ladder.
0: Evergreen
1: generational
0: statement.
1: Justice. Yeah. Yeah.
0: Okay, so let's talk about what is happening in the bond market right now. Over the last couple of weeks, I've been seeing these headlines describing it as shaky, unstable, weird. And how would you describe the bond market right now?
1: I think shaky and unstable, certainly don't want to sound like a Pollyanna. I've written quite a lot of stuff telling people you should be worried about this. I don't know that I would think it's unstable, however. I think, if anything, what's worrying is how steadily the bond market is repricing towards higher yields. And the reason it's doing that is because there are ample reasons to think that the world is going to be a more expensive place. I imagine we're going to need to talk about the latest trade war between the US and Canada, but you know, it's all an expression of the steady retreat from globalization, which may have had negative effects for certain people, may have left people feeling that it was unfair in terms of distribution of wealth, but did make the world cheaper. You could buy stuff from wherever it was cheapest, and similarly, bond yields could, you know, the financing could therefore be made available more cheaply. The other point, given that there is less confidence that norms and institutions will persist in the US, which for the foreseeable future will continue to be the bedrock of the global financial system. It can only be, that's where the money is. If you're more concerned about exactly what you can trust in that jurisdiction, that will mean you don't necessarily think they'll actually default on their loans. I see no real reason to fear that that would happen. But if you're less confident about exactly how that country is going to operate, adds somehow or other, that adds to the extra risk you'll perceive, and you'll want to be compensated for that risk by receiving a higher yield when you lend Uncle Sam some money.
0: Mm-hmm.
1: That means, thanks to this whole pyramid that's built on top of the bond market, that because people aren't so confident about Uncle Sam and the institutions of Uncle Sam, money will get more expensive for everyone.
0: I've also heard you say that the AI build out has caused these yields to go up in the US. And just tell me more about that.
1: Not just the US, although, again, because the US is the place where the most money is, it's the one that matters most. It's very unusual to have the sheer scale of money being raised and spent that by private operators that we're seeing at the moment for AI. It's also very unusual to have companies that are such obviously basically good credits borrowing so much money. So I'm not saying Amazon or Google are as safe as Uncle Sam, but those are huge, well-established companies who reasonably can be trusted for a really big loan. If they're starting to borrow massive sums of money, and I've seen figures that we're talking about the proportion of US GDP, gross domestic product, that's going to be spent just on building data centers over the next 3 years is more than the Marshall Plan made up for European GDP in the years after the Second World War. It's an enormous shock to the economic system.
0: It's a fascinating comparison. I hadn't
1: heard that. Now, yeah. When you've got that kind of money being borrowed by a good credit, they will offer you a slightly higher rate of return than you'll get from the US, and that many more institutions, pension funds, will be inclined to lend to Amazon or Google rather than the US, and that forces the US Treasury to offer a better return if it wants to make its own borrowings, if it wants to raise the debt that it needs to raise. So it's the laws of supply and demand. If there are more people out there offering pretty safe looking debt, that will generally force everybody to offer it at slightly more generous terms mm-hmm. to the lenders, which in turn will mean tougher terms for everybody else once you

0: build this edifice of credit on top of it. So it is the AI phenomenon at this point really is a macroeconomic phenomenon, and the fact that the US has allowed it to expand so rapidly with so few controls is very significant.
1: Okay, so we've been talking about how yields are rising everywhere, Canada, Germany, France, the UK, Japan, but people are paying particular attention to the US Treasury market. The US is now spending over $1 trillion a year to pay off the interest on their national debt. That's almost 19% of all US revenue, more than they spend on defense, as I understand it. And just how big of a problem is that for the US, and how does that fit into what we've been talking about?
0: Well, potentially it's a huge problem. Again, it prints dollars, it will not be a problem repaying it. The issue is that if it does that purely by printing money, it creates inflation, which it needs to avoid doing if it possibly can. We've had yields considerably higher than they are now for many years in the past. The entire of the Reagan administration, yields were higher than they are now, and the US prospered very nicely under Reagan. The difference is people were angry about the deficits under Reagan. They were not remotely as high as they are now. The deficits have built up over the last 20 years when yields were extremely low and it was that much easier, that much cheaper to borrow. So yes, that creates a serious issue that everybody in the Western world, to greater or lesser extent, has to deal with, that any given level of yield is harder to deal with now than it used to be because everybody has so much more debt outstanding thanks to the global financial crisis and the pandemic. Now, that's what I just said is broadly true of everyone. It varies very significantly. Japan has far more of a problem of outstanding debt than any of the other big economies. Canadian listeners will be glad to know that Canada has the least serious problem of any of the leading economies, largely because it dealt with the global financial crisis in its banking system better than pretty much anybody else, therefore didn't need to throw so much money at it. And that has left it with a lower deficit, a lower overhang of debt than others. Sadly, I've not had the chance ever to talk to Mark Carney in his current exalted position. He did in a previous life. He was the governor of the Bank of England, and I did get to know him then. And he seriously knows his markets. And those comments you began with, he was absolutely bang right about. You can ignore fundamentals on markets for a very long time, but there will always occasionally come moments when suddenly nothing matters more. And that is a very nice card, which he is plainly well aware of in Canada's pocket at this moment.
1: So just to be clear, when Mark Carney got up the other week and said, we have our house in order, and he was essentially saying that the US might not, you think he's right?
0: Yes, relatively, who has their house better in order out of Canada and the US? Canada does. I don't see a serious argument against that. That said, there are still plenty of arguments you could make that Canada's house should be very much better in order than it is. And there are other countries around the world that are in a worse state than the US.
1: Right.
0: But in terms of the relative dynamics, in terms of global investors, money is fungible. It can easily go to any number of different destinations now. The fact that Canada is in a somewhat stronger fundamental position than the most obvious alternatives to it should help.
1: And just say more about that for me, this slightly better position that we're in vis-a-vis the US. Like, I know the 30-year yield in Canada is 4.18%. In the US, it's 5.26. Like, how does that give us an advantage in this trade war that we are currently in?
0: Okay. When you model it by gaming, this is like a game of bullying. Mm-hmm. The US is bigger, and the US can try to bully the smaller party, and that's because it's bigger. So just to be clear, this is an advantage, but it doesn't mean that Canada overall has

0: is in the stronger position overall compared to the US. Just to be clear, to compartmentalize what we're talking about. If you have got greater ability to borrow more money because you are currently able to borrow at a lower rate than the US, then you can, for example, pay more money to help people through the tough effects of their suddenly having to pay far more for their US imports. You have more freedom to do that than the US does, for example. You've given yourself somewhat more room for maneuver by not having overextended yourself so much in the past. And the bond market is giving you somewhat more freedom of action by setting lower rates for you. I think ultimately this is about politics, and it seems to me that what really matters in a trade conflict is who is prepared to take more pain. That's also part of the game theory of how you deal with a bully. You can deal with a bully if you're prepared to absorb some pain from them first. It would seem to me that American consumers, reasonably enough, see no reason why they should bear any pain at all to have a fight with their perfectly friendly neighbors in Canada. While Canadians, as far as I can tell from south of the border, are extremely motivated and prepared to put up with quite a lot of pain to stop their neighbors trying to bully them.
1: Mm-hmm. This is seen in far more existential terms for Canadians.
0: Yes, exactly. And I think it's more about politics, who wins a trade war almost, than the kind of technical factors we were just discussing. If Canada is going to win, it's because its politicians are going to be able to motivate the population to put up with pain for longer. That is how I think, from my vantage point, that is how I would suspect Canada will eventually prevail in the trade conflict. The fact that its finances are somewhat better in order and that it has somewhat more fiscal room to maneuver will help.

0: come back squarely to the bond market here, economic historian Adam Tooze has said that the worst thing could happen with all of this weirdness in the bond market would be a large-scale sell-off and a collapse of the treasury market as a functioning institution, which sounds bad, but is that even possible?
1: Okay, right. Well, Mr. Tooze is brilliant, and I would never disagree with him. For as long as I have been covering this, which is longer than I care to think now, that is exactly the scenario that most worries people. If you have a loss of confidence in treasuries, and a really, the question here is how fast yields move so that it really messes up all the finance that's based on it, that you don't have time to adapt. That is absolute meltdown disaster scenario. And because it's the US, it will affect absolutely everybody else. If you want an example of what we're talking about, it's Liz Truss back home in the UK 4 years ago. I won't go into all the details about why the UK gilts market revolted the way it did, but basically she announced a mini budget where they announced unfunded tax cuts. So immediately direct increase to the amount of deficit they were going to run, and the markets flat out didn't believe that that was going to work, more or less said in as many words, who are these guys? We don't trust them.
0: I remember this, yeah.
1: And yields shot up in a way that mortgages and pensions were going to become completely untenable. And Mark Carney had actually left the Bank of England at that point. The Bank of England intervened, and Liz Truss lost her job within weeks.
0: That was part of my conversation with John Author, senior editor for Markets at Bloomberg. 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I'm Jamie Poisson. Thank you so much for listening.
2: 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From CBC Toronto, it is 5:30. Good morning, I'm Jill Dempsey. 18 degrees at the moment. We expect a high of 23 today with sunshine. Toronto's municipal election

0: from CBC Radio 1 right here in Northwestern Ontario. Today is Thursday, September 10th. Well, coming up to start off our program on this Thursday morning, it's another installment of Spin the Black Circle with Matt Frappetro. And this week, Matt chats with Jordan Larmand, a.k.a. Dull Boy. His debut five-song EP, Volume 1, is out everywhere now. And this morning on the Business Digest with Dan McGarvey, rent costs are down, tariffs latest, new iPhones launched, and pumpkin spice love is waning. Oof, who knew? At about 20 to 7, Canada is taking center stage at one of Europe's biggest defense exhibitions. We'll hear why this matters to Canadian defense companies as tensions with the U.S. continue to escalate. At about 10 to 7, we will head to the CBC National Sports Desk for the latest from the world of sports. Then just after 7 o'clock, Growers Unite. This Sunday, the Good Harvest Farmers Market takes over Thunder Bay's North Core for a fifth year, bringing local food, music, and even a pie-eating contest to Red River Road. We'll dish out a heaping helping of all the details. At about 20 after 7, for 28 years, Joe Stecky has been producing handmade jig flies for anglers, and they've been a hit on both sides of the border. But he says now tariffs are taking a bite out of his business. At about 20 to 8, when most of us picture a map of the world, we're thinking of the Mercator projection. But that could soon change. We'll find out why the United Nations has asked countries to ditch the centuries-old map. At about 10 to 8, Thunder Bay is getting a whole lot more colorful. We'll hear how local artists are helping to beautify the city with new murals. Just after 8 o'clock, for 40 years, the Northwestern Ontario Search and Rescue Association has been jumping into action to help with emergency situations like downed planes or watercraft in distress. We'll hear more about the all-volunteer group and its big anniversary.
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4: This is World Report. Good morning, I'm Marcia Young. Republicans are trying to rally the party faithful ahead of November's critical U.S. midterm elections. They are holding their first

It is Thursday, September 10th. A little shout out to my big brother with a birthday today. I always remember birthdays right when I say the date out loud in the morning. It's not a great way to plan, I'll tell you, but that is when I remember. Well, coming up in this first

0: Well, this week, Matt catches up with Jordan Larmand, or Dull Boy. His debut 5-song EP, Volume 1, is out everywhere now. We're going to hear all about it. And this morning on the Business Digest with Dan McGarvey, rent costs are down, the latest on tariffs, new iPhones launched, and, well, apparently pumpkin spice love is waning. What had to happen sometime, didn't it? Really. Joining me now with a look at what's happening in news is Macklin Link. Good morning, Macklin.
1: Good morning. Well, a 37-year-old man faces 3 impaired driving charges after being arrested in Scriber on Sunday. The OPP says officers responded to a report of the suspected impaired driver in the town around 7 p.m. and located the vehicle hung up on a rock in a backyard on Kingsway Road. The OPP says the man allegedly tried to climb out of a window before he was arrested and taken to the Nipigon detachment for further breath testing. And Marathon residents will be casting their ballots in the upcoming municipal elections through online voting. The executive administrative coordinator and deputy clerk for the town of Marathon says when they switched to online voting in 2022, it was one of their biggest years for voting numbers. Election day is October 26th. That's a quick look at what's making news this morning. Time now for the weather with Matt Frattpietro. Hey, Matt.
2: Hey, Macklin. You have kind of a pumpkin spice sweater on this morning.
1: That's right. It wasn't planned.
0: He kind of does.
1: It wasn't planned.
2: Suck a little weather here for the far north. Some fog dissipating this morning, then mainly sunny skies, increasing cloudiness this afternoon, then a 30% chance of showers today, high of 20 degrees. The western part of the region will see fog patches this morning, then sunny skies, winds gusting to 40 kilometers an hour this morning, high of 22, feeling more like 25. Right here in the city of Thunder Bay, a mix of sun and cloud near noon, then sunny skies this afternoon, high of 22. And if we take a look down the north shore of Lake Superior up into Greenstone, mainly cloudy, chance of showers early this morning. Those will clear by the early afternoon. We're going to hit 18 degrees today. Mary Jean, I don't know if you experienced this yesterday, but when I was picking my son up from school around 3:30-ish, there was a point where it was so windy that the sand from the playground was like, it had like formed a tornado and it was just like blowing. And then it started to rain, but it was blue sky up above.
0: Yes. my son said to me, it's funny, my youngest yesterday, he had football practice after school and stuff. And he said, you know, it just seems like whether I was in gym or anytime I went outside today, it was a monkey's wedding. Well, in our family, that's a South African term.
2: Okay.
0: Monkey's wedding is a sun shower, essentially. Oh. So when you get a bit of a shower and it's sunny out, it's called a monkey's wedding.
2: Monkey's wedding.
0: And so that's from their South African heritage side of my family.
2: Okay.
0: Anyway, he said that to me yesterday. He's like, Mom, it just seems to me all day it was a monkey's wedding.
2: It was crazy.
0: We were getting on and off rain all day.
2: Yeah.
0: But it was still sunny all day.
2: Yeah, it was. Like, I remember looking up.
0: And definitely windy.
2: And trying to figure out where in the world these drops are even coming from, because there were no clouds around. But oh well. I guess it was a monkey's wedding.
0: Monkey's wedding. There you go. Right now, I'm not seeing any monkey's weddings in Thunder Bay. Partly cloudy skies, 7 degrees at this hour. Atikokan, 6. Fort Francis, 5. Kenora, partly cloudy skies, 13 degrees. That is the warm spot at this hour. Dryden, mainly clear skies, and 8. Sulugout, fog patches, 2 degrees. That is the cool spot at this hour. Red Lake, clear, and 5. Pickle Lake, cloudy, and 8. Sandy Lake, seeing some light rain and 2 degrees. Kitchimake, Siminoak, mist and 6. Fort Severn, 6 as well, but some light rain falling there. Eastward, Geraldton, cloudy and 8. Around Nipigon, 9. Marathon, 8. Armstrong, cloudy and 10 degrees. 15 minutes after 6 o'clock. Well, it's time for another installment of Spin the Black Circle with Matt Frattpietro. This week, Matt introduces us to Jordan Larmand. He's long gestating new project under the moniker Dull Boy was just released on Monday. The 5-song EP is called Volume 1. Let's spin the black circle and find out more about it.

0: Now, just came out on Monday. So how does it feel to have these five songs out in the world?
1: Yeah, it's amazing. Getting a lot of good reception from a lot of friends, family, new people as well, which is the goal. And I'm just happy and proud to release something.
0: I've heard this album described as the perfect soundtrack for a cozy rainy day. Is that well with you?
1: Yeah, that's a pretty good way to describe it for sure. I also say I write sad songs for happy people.
0: And this is a labor of love. This is your debut EP. How long have you been writing songs for? What's your musical kind of pedigree?
1: So I've been playing music for the better part of like 20 years, mostly screaming and yelling in heavy bands.
0: Okay. So this is a big departure.
1: It's on the other end of the spectrum musically, but even back then, like pop music is my first love. Backstreet Boys, Aqua, Alanis Morissette. Whew. These are the things that I grew up loving.
0: Right.
1: So I've always loved, you know, catchy, sort of delicate, softer music. But and I've got about 35 either full or half written songs. And I just thought it would be terrible if I never released any of these. So

0: brought all those songs to Ryan at Lionheart Studios and kind of went from there. Tell us a little bit about that process.
1: Yeah, absolutely. So went to see Ryan, played him the songs, and from there we sort of built them up. I had some ideas, but I really wanted to kind of collaborate with him. He's also been playing music for 20 plus years, knew the vibe, knew the style, and yeah, we just kind of built them up. I would say, let's add a little twinkle of a piano here, and he kind of knew exactly what to do. So a lot of the background music, that's all Ryan, and just the bones, the structure of the songs, that's what I brought. So yeah, it was great.
0: So this was a conscious choice to make this album kind of a sparse sounding album. I think there's drums on one song only.
1: Yeah, that's right. Yeah, 3 a.m. is the one that has some drums, which ends up being my favorite one and probably the direction that we'll be going in. But yeah, these songs, I wrote them in my living room, me and a guitar, so I wanted it to sort of feel that way.
0: Tell me more about Dull Boy. Why Dull Boy?
1: Dull Boy. All work and no play. When you're thinking of like a project name or something like that, of course, I'm always thinking, I have a list of 20 different band names or project names, but I thought Dull Boy was great because, again, I'm writing sort of, you know, sad themed music, but I'm trying to write some happier stuff. But I think Dull Boy just fits the vibe. I liked how it looked. I'm a big fan of the movie The Shining, so that helped.
0: Right. And you're also a dad?
1: I'm a dad for sure.
0: Do your kids listen? Have they listened to the album? Are they into it? I always have to ask this because a lot of the time people are like, no, my kids could not give two flying, yeah, you know what.
1: Totally. Well, luckily, my kids love it. Maybe they have no choice because where I write these songs is, again, in my living room while they're playing with blocks or doing homework or whatever. So yeah, they know every word. They know it all. My

0: youngest daughter, Birdie, she's a year and a half. And when she hears any of my music, she comes running, "Dada, Dada." So it's pretty cute. My partner's super supportive as well. Sings every single word, shows her friends. So yeah, I'm super lucky and the kids love it.
1: Where do you want to see this go? It's your debut EP. It's out now. What's next for you?
0: Yeah, I mean, I'm just truly having fun with it. And honestly, like I love to admit, like I'm fumbling and learning my way through it. I don't know what I'm doing. And that's kind of what's beautiful about it, to be honest. So it's not like I'm looking to get signed and tour the world and do all this. I'm making music because I love to make music. I write so many songs, and yeah, I would just kick myself if one day I never put anything out.
1: We're gonna listen to the song Porch right now.
0: Amazing.
1: That's the kicks off the EP. Tell me about that song. What's that one about?
0: Yeah, this is sort of a song where I put myself in the mindset of like a 15 or 16 year old kid, where you're sort of back and forth with, a love interest, a girlfriend, a boyfriend, and just that sort of back and forth. And there's a couple fun lines, you know, about hide and seek or a game of tag, playing games, that sort of thing. And yeah, I just thought like young love is so nostalgic, so beautiful, so clumsy. And so that's kind of what that song is about. And yeah, Porch.
1: Well, there you go, folks. Big thanks to Jordan Larmand, a.k.a. Dull Boy, for making some time to chat with me here. His debut EP, Volume 1, is out everywhere now. This is Porch on Spin the Black Circle.

0: There you go. That was Thunder Bay's Dull Boy with Porch right here on another installment of Spin the Black Circle with Matt Frattpetro. Dull Boy's new album, Volume 1, is available now wherever you stream your music. You can catch him live on October 24th at the Foundry, opening for the Honest Heart Collective. And if you know a Northern Ontario artist that you think would make a great interview, give us a shout. You can email us, thunderbay@cbc.ca, or text us, 807-355-9681. And as always, you can hear this episode again on the CBC Listen app. 26 minutes after 6 o'clock, and time now for the Business Digest with Dan McGarvey.
1: Good morning. The cost of renting for Canadians has dropped year over year. A monthly report that just came out from rentals.ca and Urbanation says it's the steepest year over year drop since March. The average asking price for a rental unit in August was $2,035. That's down 4.8% compared with a year ago. Average asking rents have now fallen year over year for 23 consecutive months, with prices down 7%. Compared with back in 2024. Giacomo Ladas with rentals.ca says it's a classic case of supply and demand, but the trade war could also impact the rental market if it drags out.
2: If unemployment rates increase and it costs more to build, that is going to make it very difficult for rental housing providers to provide an affordable place for somebody to live, because Canadians just won't have the money to do so.
1: Urbanation President Sean Hildebrand says demand could slow in the near term due to lower employment and consumer confidence, while supply is being threatened through potentially higher construction costs. And sticking with tariffs, a recreational vehicle manufacturer in Quebec is facing the impact of the latest U.S. trade measures. BRP's Can-Am Spyder and Canyon three-wheel vehicles will be excluded from the U.S. market starting on September 29th. The measure's part of this new round of trade restrictions announced by U.S. President Donald Trump. Motorbikes, Canadian-made liquor, and some dairy products will also be banned from the United States at the end of September, but dozens of other products are getting a tariff reprieve, including toilet paper, road salt, cement, and fishing rods. In other news,
3: once you've been to the moon, where do you go next? Back to work.
1: That's how Apple unveiled its latest generation of iPhones on Wednesday, including a foldable version called the Duo. The company's new CEO, John Ternus, introduced the new iPhone 18 Pro, as well as new updates, a new Apple Watch and AirPods, along with advances in AI. He said the new Duo phone has the largest display ever on an iPhone, but it still fits into your pocket. To try and explain it, it looks like someone cut a regular iPhone in half and put it back together again so it opens and closes like a book. It's available for pre-order next month. And finally, the dreaded pumpkin spice season is just around the corner, and after a very long run, at least one big name is finally ditching the pungent and polarizing coffee flavor from its menu. This year, McDonald's is going all in on pistachio instead, with a range of different frappes, lattes, and iced coffees. And they might be onto something here, because new data from Google and Pinterest shows that searches and clicks for pumpkin spice have plummeted since this time last year. Way more people searched for matcha lattes, and even banana coffee syrup got more searches. Finally. For CBC Radio, I'm Dan McGarvey.
0: Thanks so much, Dan. I'm not sure that any of that sounds very good. Now, for more business news, you can check out our website at cbc.ca/business. Coming up in our next half hour here on the program, Canada is taking center stage at one of Europe's biggest defense exhibitions. We'll hear why this matters to Canadian defense companies as tensions with the U.S. continue to escalate. 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It's 6:30. Macklin Link is here with the CBC News.
4: Good morning. Right now in Geraldton, cloudy and 8 degrees. Here in Thunder Bay, partly cloudy and 7 degrees. In Kenora, partly cloudy and 13 degrees. A local business that makes jig flies to sell to

0: wranglers on both sides of the border says it's feeling the impact of the Canada-U.S. trade war. Joe Kostacki runs Mighty Mitch and Jungle Joe's Jig Flies. He says the U.S. tariffs mean his customers across the border are paying more. Kostacki says he's also no longer importing from the U.S. suppliers because their prices have also gone up.
1: Like, for example, grizzly hackle, which is a feather that comes from a rooster. Before this tariff started, it was like $75 for a grizzly hackle. Well, now it's $135. So he has to jack his prices up to meet, you know, he's not going to lose money. And I understand that.
0: Kostacki says it's important to Canadians to support local businesses in the face of the trade war. Earlier this week, Canada imposed counter tariffs on hundreds of U.S. goods, including 50% counter tariffs on fishing rods and some related supplies. Marathon residents will be casting their ballots in the upcoming municipal elections, not using the traditional paper way we all know, but through online voting. The town approved online voting in the 2022 election, and for the October vote, we'll be using a company called Simply Voting. Residents will receive letters ahead of the election with voting information. Jamie Glaister is the executive administrative coordinator and deputy clerk for the town of Marathon. She says it's changed the way the town approaches an election.
2: More efficient, it's quicker. Like, you have your data instantly, whereas before you would have to stay after elections. Ballots would need to be counted, recounted. Like, there was a long process involved.
0: Glaister says when they switched to online voting in 2022, it was one of the biggest years for voting numbers in the town. Election Day is October 26th. The union representing WSIB workers is pressing the agency to reconsider its plans for job cuts. In a letter to WSIB's board of directors this week, the union calls for an independent review before any further changes move ahead. This follows WSIB's decision to cut more than 560 jobs, including more than 280 in Northern Ontario. WSIB maintains that local services will continue, but WSIB roles done mainly over the phone or online are being relocated. Harry Goslin is the president of the union representing the workers. He says there needs to be a clear understanding of how the cuts could affect client services, staffing, and communities in the north before any changes take place.
3: They're opening three new locations in the GTA, one in Mississauga, one in North York, and one in Scarborough. And they're all in very expensive real estate locations. Why would they be doing that? Why does that make any sense financially at all when you could simply reopen in locations like Thunder Bay, Sudbury, North Bay, Timmins?
0: The WSIB says it was a difficult decision and that affected workers are being offered job-seeking help and continued benefits, including unlimited mental health support during the transition. And Thunder Bay's newest murals are starting to take shape. The artists for this year's Tourism Muralscape Initiative have begun adding new color to neighborhoods across the city. The Tourism Muralscape Initiative is run by the Community Economic Development Commission. Businesses can apply for funding to have outdoor murals painted by local artists. This year, additional funding of $50,000 was allocated to expand the program. Laura Northway is the CEDC's Arts and Culture Consultant for the Muralscape Initiative. She says she hopes that funding will help bring 10 new murals to life over the next month.
4: This is just such a wonderful opportunity for vibrancy to come into our different little nooks and crannies of the city.
0: Northway says she hopes the program continues long term to help more local building owners improve the look of their outside walls. And local food and food producers are being celebrated this weekend at an event in Thunder Bay's North Core. The fifth annual Good Harvest Market is taking place this Sunday. The outdoor market will feature more than 30 vendors selling products such as vegetables, baked goods, and preserves. Sarah Jensen is with the Food Action Network of Northwestern Ontario, which has been involved with the event for the past 2 years. She says it's a great opportunity to connect with the people behind the food we eat.
5: Local and regional food is so important to the region. You know, it is the opportunity to get to find out what the story is behind our food, who the people are that grow it, and build this great sense of community while enjoying the most delicious, most flavorful, and freshest food that we can possibly get.
0: The Good Harvest Market will take place on Sunday between 10 and 4 in the Waterfront District. And that's the CBC News at 6:35. Time now to check in on the weather. Matt Fred Petro joins us with today's forecast. Matt, good morning.
6: Hey, Macklin. Well, another day of temperatures sitting around the low 20s. Let's start in the far north here. Fog patches dissipating this morning, then mainly sunny skies today. We'll see increasing cloudiness this afternoon, then a 30%.

0: 20% chance of showers and a high of 20 degrees. For Kenora, Dryden, Fort Francis, Atikokan, and the rest of the western part of the region, see some fog dissipating this morning, then sunny skies with winds gusting up to 40 kilometers an hour. High of around 22 degrees today, feeling more like 25. Right here in the city of Thunder Bay, sunny skies becoming a mix of sun and cloud near noon, high of 22. And if we take a look down the north shore of Lake Superior, up into Greenstone, mainly cloudy, a 30% chance of showers early this morning, clearing by noontime. We'll see winds gusting up to 20 kilometers an hour and a high of just 18 degrees. Mary Jean.
1: Well, right now in Thunder Bay, partly cloudy skies, 7 degrees at this hour. Atikokan, 6. Fort Francis, 5. So we're in the single digits for sure. Kenora, partly cloudy skies in the warm spot at 13. Dryden, mainly clear, and 8. Sulakout, the cool spot at 2 degrees. Fog patches. Red Lake, clear, and 5. Pickle Lake, cloudy, and 8 degrees. Sandy Lake, light rain, and 3. KI, mist and 6 degrees. Fort Severn, 6 as well, but some light rain falling there. Eastward, Geraldton, cloudy and 8. 9 degrees around Nipigon. Marathon, 8. Armstrong, cloudy and 10. 24 minutes before 7 o'clock. Well, we just heard in the news the 5th annual Good Harvest Market returning to Thunder Bay's Waterfront District this Sunday. It's a celebration of local food and farmers. And we're going to hear more about it just after 7 o'clock. But right now, here's Whitehorse with Bet the Farm.

There you go. That's a live one. White Horse with Bet the Farm. 20 minutes before 7 o'clock. Well, Canada has deployed a record-breaking presence to Europe's major defense showcase. The International Defense Industry Exhibition, or MSBO, happens every year in Poland. And this time, nearly 180 Canadian businesses are at the heart of the international event. Beyond signing new trade deals and renewing a strategic defense pact with Poland, the massive push abroad comes at a crucial moment as the U.S. trade war heats up. For more on this, we're joined by Anne Fitzgerald. She's the director of the Balsillie School of International Affairs and a

0: professor of international security at Laurier University and adjunct professor at the University of Waterloo. And she joins us from Waterloo this morning. Good morning.
1: Good morning.
0: So what is Canada hoping to get out of being at the International Defence Industry Exhibition?
1: Well, Canada is there for really three things. First of all, market access. Secondly, industrial partnerships. And thirdly, strategic diversification. And it's got this lead nation designation at this year's MSPO. So it has a real opportunity to position Canadian companies inside the defense supply chains, which Europe is now expanding very rapidly. So this whole presence is not just about selling individual products, but turning higher defense spending into Canadian production capacity, export markets, technology partnerships, and of course, stronger links with allies. So Canada wants to be a large defense customer and also an important defense producer. And that's what it's hoping to achieve.
0: And what do Canadian defense companies make as producers particularly well that other countries might want to buy?
1: Well, we're particularly strong in aircraft components, aerospace more broadly, and engines, mission and simulation systems, armored vehicles, naval systems, space, cyber, increasingly AI-enabled technologies. You think about the strength of our universities and our research institutes, and that's what's behind a lot of these innovations, these sophisticated innovations. These are areas where Canada has industrial depth and export credibility, too. So there's an opportunity here to be indispensable in selected parts of allied defense supply chains where we have genuine technological or industrial advantage.
0: And as the trade war between Canada and the U.S. escalates, what risk does that pose to Canadian defense contractors?
1: Well, the risk is a loss of predictability in what has historically been Canada's most important defense market. Our companies have been, like the automotive sector, deeply integrated into U.S. supply chains. So the tariffs and the recent procurement restrictions can affect contracts and future production. So the big question here is whether Canadian companies can still assume privileged access to the U.S. market when they're making their long-term investment decisions. And that uncertainty makes diversification very important for us at the moment as a strategic necessity.
0: And could this have an impact on the F-35 purchase?
1: It could, yeah. But this issue shouldn't be reduced just to a trade war issue. The F-35 creates decades of dependence on software upgrades, spare parts, weapons integration, and sustainment. So the issue for Canada is whether that level of strategic dependence, given the current political conditions, remains acceptable and balanced against the real operational benefits of interoperability, not just within NATO, but with NORAD, the alliance as well, and the industrial participation of Canadian firms that they already have in that program. So the F-35 decision is increasingly about strategic autonomy as well as the aircraft performance. But I mean, if you speak to those in uniforms who have deep knowledge about the F-35, they will tell you that the platforms are superior.
0: Now, when you talk about strategic autonomy, can Canada's own defense equipment needs be met with local suppliers?
1: Not entirely, and in my view, nor should they be. Canada has significant domestic capability, but no medium-sized country can efficiently produce every sophisticated defense system that it needs. So this is why we're hearing a lot about build, partner, and buy from the Department of National Defense. And the goal here should be about strategic sovereignty rather than self-sufficiency. So we build domestically where the capability is strategically important and where Canada can be competitive and derive value and partner with trusted allies. We buy internationally where it makes the most operational and economic sense. And sovereignty means avoiding dangerous dependencies and not trying to manufacture everything ourselves.
0: And as Canada looks to customers for what we do make, Canadian-made weapons, defense systems, what are the concerns about exporting to countries?

0: countries that could potentially use them for human rights abuses? Like, you know, how much can we look at the customers for Canadian-made weapons and defense?
1: Yeah, it's a legitimate concern. And expanding defense exports can't mean weakening Canada's legal and ethical standards, because that's really important for our defense participation in these supply chains. The social capital that we bring in, grounded in democracy and good, trusted, predictable law. We've got an export control regime that's supposed to prevent transfers when there's substantial risk of serious violations of international humanitarian or human rights law. The real challenge is the implementation, rigorous implementation and monitoring, and the willingness to suspend permits when the conditions change. So a stronger defense industry should really advance Canadian and allied security and not just maximize weapons sales.
0: And what more does Canada need to do to build a stronger defense industry, would you say?
1: Well, I would say we need to think in terms of not just individual products, but an ecosystem, not just a collection of procurement projects. So this means faster procurement, predictable longer-term demands, so companies are willing to invest, more growth capital to help Canadian firms scale. We've got a lot of small to medium-sized firms, and we need to keep their value in Canada. So we need to scale them and make them bigger, and we need thousands of more Canadian firms, because that's how we will gain prosperity and capture value in the future. Every major procurement project should ask, what will Canada build and what will we acquire, and what intellectual property will remain here, that we can benefit from the royalties and the patent payments in the future. So it's not just to spend more, but to also turn that spending into military capability and industrial capacity.
0: Thank you so much for joining us to talk about it this morning.
1: Thanks for having me.
0: Anne Fitzgerald is director of the Belsnili School of International Affairs. She joined us this morning from Waterloo, Ontario. 12 minutes before 7 o'clock.

we've been talking about it all week. It is a busy week in Thunder Bay as people continue to settle into school and a fall schedule, while also getting prepped for a very popular music festival. That's right, this Saturday will mark the 7th Wake the Giant on the city's waterfront with an epic lineup including Shawnee Kish, Sebastian Gaskin, Plain White Tees, The Wallflowers, and headliner Flo Rida. And Superior Morning has been giving away some tickets to the Big Name Festival with our last pair up for grabs today. To win tickets, we've been asking some Wake the Giant trivia questions. Now here's today's question. You ready? Wake the Giant is more than a music festival. It's a movement that's focused on supporting Indigenous youth who moved to Thunder Bay to attend Dennis Franklin Cromartie High School. What is the name of the orientation activity that helps the students get to know the city? I know, it might take a little bit of thinking. Sean Spenrath actually mentioned it the other day when we spoke to him, one of the coordinators of Wake the Giant. So put your thinking caps on. They've been doing it for 7 years now. What's the name of the orientation activity that helps the students get to know the city? You can email us your answer, thunderbay@cbc.ca. You can call our talkback line, 807-625-5077, or text us, 807-355-9681. All of your correct entries will go into the draw for our last pair of tickets that we're giving away here on Superior Morning. 10 minutes before 8 o'clock. While you think about that entry and get it in, here's one of the performers this year's Wake the Giant. This is Shawnee Kish with her latest, Ride the River.

That's Shawnee Kish with her latest single, Ride the River. She'll be performing live this Saturday, September 12th, at the Wake the Giant Music Festival. And we are going to have an interview with her tomorrow morning as well. Should be a great chat. 8 minutes before 7 o'clock.

0: And we are joining our friends from the CBC National Sports Desk. Good morning, Paul McGowan.
1: Good morning, Mary Jean.
0: So let's start with baseball. The Jays could not find any offense yesterday in their game against the A's.
1: Which is unfortunate because without a starting pitcher yesterday, the Jays had to lean on their bullpen. And the bullpen held up their end of the bargain. They allowed just two runs yesterday. But the Blue Jays hitters could not find a spark. The Jays lose 2-0. They did come close to some runs in the fifth. They had runners on first and third and one out. But Vladimir Guerrero Jr. hits into an inning-ending double play. And it says a lot about the Blue Jays offense this year that manager John Schneider was asked about that play in particular.
2: In every situation, not just him, everyone, you know, when you kind of have some traffic out there, it's just getting a good pitch to hit. You know, I think that, you know, no one wants to do that more than Vlad. And a lot of times him or anyone, it's just kind of waiting for a pitch you can do a little bit more with.
1: Even if Vladdy drives in a run there, the Jays still lose 2-1. They need more consistency up and down their lineup. A day off today might help. They're back in action tomorrow against Baltimore.
0: All right, now let's go to tennis. The semifinals are set at the U.S. Open.
1: And there are a couple of interesting wrinkles in those semis. On the women's side, where the semifinals go today, the four women left standing are the top four seeds in the tournament. It's not often that things play out like that. On the men's side, we are guaranteed to have an American playing on home court in the final. It will be the winner of Ben Shelton and Francis Tiafoe, and one of them will get a chance to be the second black man ever to win the U.S. Open. Women's semifinalist Coco Gauff was asked about it yesterday.
3: I never thought I would see like an all-black semifinal between the guys in my lifetime. You just look at, even growing up, just look at who was playing. I just never thought that would be able to happen. And to have also me in the semis, I think it's really cool. And I have so much respect for both Ben and Francis. So I'm just rooting for a good match. And hopefully whoever wins can bring it home.
1: Yesterday was the 68th anniversary of Arthur Ashe becoming the first black man to win a U.S. Open. And it has not happened since then. A quick note from doubles yesterday. Gabriela Dabrowski and Luisa Stefani are out after losing in their semifinal. And so officially now, no more Canadians at the U.S. Open.
0: All right, now let's finish on hockey. The Edmonton Oilers continue to believe in second chances.
1: It's become a bit of a theme for the franchise over the last several years. And also over the course of this summer, they raised eyebrows earlier in the summer when they hired coach Mike Babcock. And yesterday they signed Alex Formanton. He was one of the five players from the 2018 World Junior team who were

0: acquitted last summer of sexual assault. He's the second of those players to sign back with an NHL team. And many Oilers fans are not thrilled about it. Here's Edmonton GM Stan Bowman, who spoke earlier this offseason about second chances.
1: I guess I look at it a little bit differently. We certainly do care about the people that we work with every day, and it matters that the people that we interact with have good experiences. And I understand the questions that you're asking. There's going to be people wondering. We can't change the past, and that really what matters is our actions. Everyone here who's skeptical, they want to see what actually happens.
0: That is Stan Bowman talking earlier this summer about the hiring of Mike Babcock. Stan Bowman, of course, was blacklisted from the NHL for several years for ignoring a sexual assault that occurred when he was general manager in Chicago. And a final interesting note about Alex Formanton as he attempts this comeback with the Oilers. He was playing in the Swiss National League over the last couple of years, did not score well there at all. And in fact, Mary Jean, several former Oilers outscored him in that Swiss League last season.
2: Okay. Interesting times. Thanks so much for this.
0: Thanks, Mary Jean.
2: That's Paul McGowan from the CBC National Sports Desk. Just a few minutes now before 7 o'clock. And Macklin Link joins us back now with a look at news. Macklin?
3: That's right. Good morning. Well, the Royal Canadian Mounted Police, or RCMP, is working alongside the Thunder Bay Police Service to promote boating safety in and around the city's waterways. Both forces formed a partnership in late 2025. 8 local police officers have been trained to operate an RCMP vessel and help conduct marine patrols in the area. Daryl Warwick is corporal with the RCMP's Thunder Bay Detachment. He says the vessel can be used for a number of reasons, including to assist with missing persons searches.
4: We are always available for that. The boat has sonar, it has night vision. It's always an offer we're extended to the city that anytime they call. Now that they have members that can come out and jump on with us, we just need one of our operators to get on and a few other members, and we can go and quickly, you know, respond to a request like that from the city.
3: The Thunder Bay Police Service does not have its own underwater search and recovery unit. A spokesperson with the primary response unit says this may be an area it expands into in the future, depending on funding and demands. And Marathon residents will be casting their ballots in the upcoming municipal elections, not using the traditional paper way we all know, but through online voting. The town approved online voting in the 2022 election, and for the October vote, we'll be using a company called Simply Voting. The executive administrative coordinator and deputy clerk for the town of Marathon says when they switched to online voting in 2022, it was one of their biggest years for voting numbers. Election day is October 26th. Back to you, Mary Jean.
2: Thanks so much, Macklin. That's always interesting, too, as we, you know, head into this municipal election time to look at the way that different communities are doing it and what works and doesn't. Very interesting. Well, coming up in our next half hour here on the program, Growers Unite. This Sunday, the Good Harvest Farmers Market takes over Thunder Bay's North Core for a fifth year, bringing local food, music, even a pie-eating contest to Red River Road. We'll dish out a heaping helping of all the details on that. As well, for 28 years, Joe Kostecki has been producing handmade jig flies for anglers, and they've been a hit on both sides of the border. But he says now tariffs are taking a bite out of his business. We'll hear about that. Stay with us.
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8: This is World Report. Good morning. I'm Marcia Young. Prime Minister Mark Carney is meeting with his cabinet in Banff, Alberta this afternoon. They will be planning the year ahead as Canada faces an intensifying trade war with the U.S. But as the CBC's Rafi Bujikanyan reports, the dispute is not the only item on the agenda.
9: Let's stay relentlessly focused on what we can do.
10: Finance Minister François-Philippe Champagne ahead of today's cabinet meeting in the Rockies.
9: Planning session with my colleague in Banff is really about relentless focus on building the strongest economy in the G7.
10: But that economy is facing some serious challenges.

It is Thursday, September 10th, and we are heading into a busy weekend in the city. Yes, we've got Wake the Giant. Yes, we've also got the Good Harvest Farmers Market. And we're going to talk a little bit about that coming right up. Well, Growers Unite this Sunday, the Good Harvest Farmers Market taking over

Thunder Bay's North Core for a fifth year, bringing local food, music, even a pie-eating contest to Red River Road. And we are going to dish up all the details. And for 28 years, Joe Kostecki has been producing handmade jig flies for anglers, and they've been a hit on both sides of the border. But he says now tariffs are taking a bite out of his business. Joining me now in the studio with a look at what's happening in

0: p.m. and located the vehicle hung up on a rock in a backyard on Kingsway Road. The OPP says the man allegedly tried to climb out of a window before he was arrested. And the Royal Canadian Mounted Police, or RCMP, is working alongside the Thunder Bay Police Service to promote boating safety in and around the city's waterways. 8 local police officers have been trained to operate an RCMP vessel and help conduct marine patrols in the area. The vessel can be used for a number of reasons, including to assist with missing person searches. That's a quick look at what's making news this morning. Time now for the weather with Matt Frat-Petro. Hey, Matt.
1: Hey, Macklin. Well, let's start in the far north here. We'll have some fog patches dissipating this morning, then mainly sunny skies. Increasing cloudiness this afternoon, then a 30% chance of showers, high around 20 degrees today. For Kenora, Dryden, Fort Francis, Atikokan, and the rest of the western part of the region, sunny skies with fog dissipating this morning. Winds gusting to 40 kilometers an hour. We're going to hit 22 degrees, but it'll feel closer to 25 with the humidex. Right here in the city of Thunder Bay, sunny skies becoming a mix of sun and cloud near noon, high around 22. And if we take a look down the north shore of Lake Superior, up into Greenstone, mainly cloudy skies, 30% chance of showers early this morning, clearing by noontime. We'll see winds gusting up to 20 kilometers an hour today with a high of 18 degrees. Mary Jean.
2: Well, right now in Thunder Bay, apparently some fog patches out there around the city, 7 degrees at this hour. Atikokan and Fort Francis, both 6 degrees. Kenora, the warm spot at 12 at this hour, mainly clear skies there. Dryden, mainly clear and 7. Sulakout, the cool spot at 3 degrees, shallow fog. Red Lake, mainly clear and 6. Pickle Lake, clear and 8. Sandy Lake, mainly clear, 7 degrees. KI, partly cloudy and 6. Fort Severn, 6 as well, some mist there. Eastward, Geraldton, cloudy and 9. Nipigon and Armstrong also sitting at 9 degrees. Cloudy skies, Marathon, 8. 13 minutes after 7 o'clock.

0: Well, it's been another busy growing season for farmers across northwestern Ontario. And this weekend, local producers will have a chance to show off the fruits and vegetables of their labor. The 5th annual Good Harvest Farmers Market is happening on Sunday in Thunder Bay's North Core. The bustling event brings together farmers, food producers, and shoppers looking to support local agriculture. Sleepy G Farm, located just east of Thunder Bay, will once again be participating this year. Marcel Pollin is the farm's co-owner operator. We last spoke with her back in early April as she was gearing up for the farm's busiest time of year. She joins us now to talk about the growing season that was, the challenges facing local farmers, and what people can expect at the market this weekend. Good morning.
1: Good morning, Mary Jean.
0: So, Marcel, let's start with the growing season. How did things go for you at Sleepy G Farm this year?
1: They're still going. I almost forgot that I talked to you in April, but I remember there was still snow all over the place and we were sort of anticipating a late start, which is what happened. And it was a bit of a late start. And then remember we had smoke and it was dry. And so the drought was a bit of a factor.
0: Yeah.
1: And then, you know, summer's kind of evened out. We had a beautiful summer. I think most people could agree here in Thunder Bay area, northwestern Ontario. Our crops are still, I would say, a little bit behind, but the growing season has been good. We've had to irrigate a lot because it was reasonably dry. Then we did have a couple of larger sort of rain events, which can cause damage, but nothing too extreme here on our farm in Pass Lake. People really wonder about our carrots, so I'm going to address that right off the top. I've been getting a lot of inquiries because they're found throughout the fall and winter throughout most of the city of Thunder Bay, and they are coming along. We'll have some for sale at the Good Harvest Market this weekend. But overall, the growing season was pretty standard, and mm-hmm. I would say pretty average, and we're feeling pretty good about it as the fall harvest approaches.
0: Okay. And when you look at the farm this time of year, fall harvest time, what are you most happy with?
1: Well, this specific time of year, kind of mid-September, early mid-September, is where summer meets fall. So we have a lot of summer crops still coming ripe and that we're still harvesting, like tomatoes, beans, cucumbers, zucchinis, that type of thing. And then also the autumn and fall crops are coming in, carrots, potatoes, beets, cabbage. So I'm excited about all those crops. We really love the fall harvest because we love seeing all of our work come off the fields, get washed, get put into storage so that we can ensure that we've got local veggies

0: for many more months to come.
1: Did any crops or products have a particularly good season this year?
0: It's hard to tell, you know, because our fall harvest is still kind of a couple or a few weeks away, sort of the bigger harvest. But things are looking good. You know, it was a good growing season compared to last year, where it was wet and cool, which was also good. I think that to report, you know, now would be a bit premature, but things are looking promising.
1: All right. Now, there's been a lot of discussion about tariffs and their impact on farmers and food prices. Have tariffs affected Sleepy G Farm directly, either through the cost of your supplies and equipment or in any other ways?
0: Likely. It's hard to tell what is sort of tariff-related inflation and just regular stinking inflation. Mm-hmm. But all of our inputs have gone up, everything from fertilizer to packaging to everything. And wages. We want to pay people more too. So that always goes up. So the prices, the costs of running this farm are always increasing, just as they are every other business, but nothing very specific. Like, I can't say like this particular input was 25% more. It's not really that. It's sort of that inflationary creep that is hard to sort of pinpoint. We don't sell anything to the U.S., nor do we import a lot of goods from the U.S. to use here on the farm. So nothing directly that way.
1: Now, of course, food prices do continue to be a concern for a lot of families. And as you mentioned, all kinds of factors driving the price of food, even stinking inflation. I like that. Like, how does buying directly from local farmers make a meaningful difference?
0: Well, what makes a meaningful difference is that we need to have food produced where people eat it. And so regardless of where you live, it's important that there are people in your region, in your area, that are producing food that people eat locally. And will we be able to produce all the food that, you know, we eat locally here in the Thunder Bay area? Maybe, maybe not. But every drop in that bucket makes a difference, whether it's, you know, buying local food or other goods or services that are local. Everything matters. We want to keep our local economy strong because, as we've seen, purchasing things from outside a region, from the U.S. or from other places, is a very volatile proposition. And just supporting the economies that we have locally is a great way to ensure that, you know, our sovereignty is protected and that we always have some food to eat.
1: Now, speaking of food to eat and supporting local producers, for people who maybe don't know a lot about the Good Harvest Farmers Market, can you tell us about it?
0: Yeah, I think it's going to be really fun. This, I think, is the fifth year that Food Action Network, Goods & Co., Waterfront District are running the Good Harvest Market. This year, it's along Red River Road, that block in front of Goods & Co. The street is going to be closed. There's going to be 50-plus vendors that are going to be out on the street.
1: Wow,
0: within
1: 50.
0: The goods. Yeah, I know. I'm surprised, too. And various vendors, too, all different types of veggies, but also prepared food, but also handmade things. So I think it's going to be really dynamic, and it's a long market. So it's from 10 until 4 p.m. on Sunday. And there's a bunch of activities planned. I think it's going to be pretty live and lively. And I hope that people will come out and check it out. This is the biggest thing with markets. We don't, us at Sleepy G Farm, we don't do a lot of markets because markets can be really good, but they can also be really bad. If something goes wrong with the weather or if people don't show up, that can be a real disappointment. So I really, really hope there's a lot of faces and bodies coming to check out what we've got.
1: Now, you've said you're kind of still in the middle. You're still harvesting, you know, your summer harvest, but you're looking at your fall. How will you be taking part? What are you bringing?
0: I'm bringing all that stuff. there's going to be a really wide variety of things. Whatever we've got in the cooler out there and whatever I'm going to harvest in the next few days is going to come, including those tomatoes, beans, cucumbers, zucchinis, carrots, potatoes, beets, cabbage. We'll see. It's going to be a full table. So I expect that everybody who's coming is going to have a full table. We don't grow sweet corn, but there's going to be corn on the cob available, which is always a fun and exciting autumn food, especially local corn. So I'm going to be taking part in that.
1: I think I'll be in search of apple cider.
0: You know what I'm not going to be doing? The pie eating contest.
1: I'm with you on that one. I'm not much of a competitive eater. I will enjoy a nice piece of pie, but...

0: Not in a competition.
1: Yeah.
0: Well, thanks so much for joining us this morning, Marcel. I hope we have great weather on Sunday for this. It sounds fabulous.
1: Yeah, thanks for calling me and hope to see you.
0: Indeed. Marcel Paulin is co-owner operator of Sleepy G Farm just east of Thunder Bay. The fifth annual Good Harvest Farmers Market taking place this Sunday from 10 a.m. to 4 p.m. outside the Goods & Co. Market and along Red River Road. It is a free event. 21 minutes after 7 o'clock.
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0: There you go. It's just that easy. Head over to our website 22 minutes after 7 o'clock. Well, across the country, small businesses are grappling with the impacts of the Canada-U.S. trade war. And of course, our region is no exception. Both the U.S. tariffs on Canadian goods and Canada's counter-tariffs are having serious impacts. Joe Kostecki owns Mighty Mitch and Jungle Joe's Jig Flies based in Thunder Bay. He spoke to the CBC's Amy Hadley about the product he makes and how tariffs are affecting his business.
3: Okay, the products are called jig flies, and actually what they are is they're a hair-type pattern, like a fly, and they have a weighted head. So it's a jig with a fly body, and we make them for all species, brook trout, lake trout, salmon, walleye, rainbow trout, all species, and over the years, they've been quite productive in selling, and it started out as a little hobby, and it just took right off. Well, I've got them all over. I've got them in a couple of stores in Thunder Bay. DNR is a big seller. Wiggly's Baits in Thunder Bay. I'm down in Southern Ontario. Actually, I had a lot of stores till my son Mitch moved away to New Zealand. And then I found these girls to help me tie after. I'm in lodges that sell them. Online orders are big, really big.
4: And what about to the States, Joe? Do you sell much south of the border?
3: Yes, actually, we do have one store that sells them. It's Ryden's Gas Bar in the States, and they do quite well selling them. I get a lot of online orders from the States, but since this tariff has taken place, it's sort of put a... It's hurt. It's hurt my business a little bit. I won't say a lot because what I do is I'll tell the people I'm not going to pay for the tariff because I'm not going to lose 35% to 50%. It changes every day when I go to do it. So I'm not going to lose that money. So I charge them the tariffs in the States. And I ask them, and I tell them, you're going to have to pay for postage. Whatever the tariff is that day, you're going to have to pay for that. And then you're going to have to pay for the jig fly. So all in all, in the end, they could be paying 50% more for the product. Now, there are people that do pay it. Some guys, I don't like to get involved with politics with my business. Some guys, you know, say, you know, it's their problem and stuff. That's why the tariff, I don't get involved with that. I just tell them, listen, do you want them or do you not want them? Because if you don't want them, just let me know. That's no big deal. You can probably get them if you're coming across at Ryden's. But they want specific ones that I make because they look at my Facebook site, my Instagram site, and they pick them from there. I've sent them actually this past week to Alaska, to Maine in the United States. And yeah, they go all over the place and I actually sell them worldwide.
4: Do you import anything from the U.S.? Does it affect you that way?
3: I used to import stuff, but I don't anymore. I get zero from the States. And I used to get stuff ordered from the States, especially through eBay and stuff.
4: Mm-hmm.
3: Because you can get it cheaper through eBay and that. I don't deal with it anymore. I don't deal anything with the States. Because then I got to pay, they jack their prices up since this tariff thing taken off. say like an

0: item like, it's called Flash Shibu, and it's a sparkly material. I used to pay, before this tariff, say $50 for 100 and some packs, which is really good. Now, for that 100 and some packs, it's $125 since the tariffs have started.
1: Are you hearing from other people who are also in this business, like maybe around the Northwest, that they're also suffering because of this?
0: Yes, everywhere.
2: Joe Gostecki owns Mighty Mitch and Jungle Joe's Jig Flies based in Thunder Bay. He was speaking about the tariff impacts on his business. And if you're a small business owner, we'd love to hear from you. How are the U.S. tariffs or Canadian counter tariffs impacting you and your bottom line? Send us an email, thunderbay@cbc.ca, or call our talkback line, 807-625-5077. You can also text us if that's easier, 807-355-9681. 27 minutes after 7 o'clock. Well, growing up, Ryan McDonald was told that going to school and working hard was the key to success. But as an adult, he realized that life looks different these days. The cost of living alone is enough to make you feel your chest caving in. That's the idea behind the new single from his band, The Honest Heart Collective. Here they are with Don't Bother. Don't

0: That's Honest Heart Collective with Don't Bother, their next album coming out on the 18th, and they're performing here in Thunder Bay at the Foundry on October 24th. Always great music coming from Honest Heart Collective. Well, coming up in our next half hour, when most of us picture a map of the world, we're thinking of the Mercator Projection. But that could soon change. We're going to talk about why the United Nations has asked countries to ditch the centuries-old map. And Thunder Bay is getting a lot more colorful. We'll hear how local artists are helping to beautify the city with new murals. 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It's 7:30. Macklin Link is here with the CBC News.
1: Good morning. Right now in Geraldton, cloudy and 9 degrees. Thunder Bay, fog patches and 7 degrees. In Kenora, mainly clear and 12 degrees. Well, Grassy Narrows First Nation is continuing to mourn the deaths of three people following a house fire Sunday evening. The incident remains under investigation by the Office of the Fire Marshal and Treaty 3 Police Service. Arnold Lazar is interim CEO of the National Indigenous Fire Safety Council. He says the council is working to address the lack of fire prevention education in First Nations.

0: and the shortage of working smoke alarms.
1: Ideally, we would like to see a full-time fire prevention person in the community. And that would be their responsibility, is actually checking, getting access to the homes. If it's a community-owned building, then there would be tests monthly done.
0: Lazar says the Fire Safety Council will offer fire prevention and mental wellness support to Grassy Narrows. Meanwhile, the community's band, office, and school have been closed for the week. Mental health workers have been made available to help those affected by the recent losses. And a 37-year-old man faces three impaired driving charges after being arrested in Scriber on Sunday. The OPP says officers responded to a report of the suspected impaired driver in the town around 7 p.m. and patrolled for a short time before locating the vehicle hung up on a rock with its lights on in a backyard on Kingsway Road. That vehicle, along with another parked vehicle in the yard, had visible damage, according to police. When officers arrived on scene, the OPP says the man allegedly attempted to climb out of a window before he was arrested and taken to the Nipigon detachment for further breath testing. The man has since been released from custody and is scheduled to appear before the Ontario Court of Justice in Scriber at a later date. And advocates in Ontario say a proposed provincial bill could remove a key protection for people with long-term injuries from their work. Under the current WSIB system, workers are granted a fixed amount of benefits after they've been injured for 6 years. Those benefits are considered locked in until the worker turns 65 and are only reassessed if the worker's case significantly changes. But Bill 105 would remove this lock-in rule. Catherine Furness is with the Injured Workers Community Legal Clinic in Toronto. She says removing the lock-in will take away the certainty workers need to plan their futures.
2: I know some injured workers who have gotten loans based on the fact that their benefits are guaranteed, mortgages, and they can plan their finances and their life knowing that the WSIB is no longer allowed to review their benefits or change their benefits.
0: The Ministry of Labour said in a statement it's continuing to engage with injured workers' employers about Bill 105. The bill is expected to have its third reading once the Ontario Legislature resumes next month. The Royal Canadian Mounted Police, or RCMP, is working alongside the Thunder Bay Police Service to promote boating safety in and around the city's waterways. Both forces formed a partnership in late 2025. 8 local police officers have been trained to operate the RCMP vessel and help conduct marine patrols in the area. Daryl Warwick is corporal with the RCMP's Thunder Bay Detachment. He says the vessel can be used for a number of reasons, including to assist with missing person searches.
3: We are always available for that. The boat has sonar, it has night vision. It's always an offer we're extended to the city that anytime they call. Now that they have members that can come out and jump on with us, we just need one of our operators to get on and a few other members, and we can go and quickly, respond to a request like that from the city.
0: The Thunder Bay Police Service does not have its own underwater search and recovery unit. A spokesperson with the primary response unit says this may be an area it expands into in the future, depending on funding and demands. And Marathon residents will be casting their ballots in the upcoming municipal elections, not using the traditional paper way we all know, but through online voting. The town approved online voting in the 2022 election, and for the October vote, we'll be using a company called Simply Voting. Residents will receive letters ahead of the election with voting information and a PIN number they can use to cast their votes. Jamie Glaister is the Executive Administrative Coordinator and Deputy Clerk for the Town of Marathon. She says it's changed the way the town approaches an election.
4: More efficient, it's quicker, like you have your data instantly, whereas before you would have to stay after elections, ballots would need to be counted, recounted, like there was a long process involved.
0: Glaister says when they switched to online voting in 2022, it was one of their biggest years for voting numbers in the town. The town will also have help stations around election time if residents need assistance casting their vote. Election day is October 26th. And that's the CBC News at 7:35. Time now to check in on the weather. Matt Fratt-Petro joins us with today's forecast. Hey, Matt.
5: Hey, Macklin. Well, we got a little bit of rain. We got a little bit of fog and temperatures in the mid-20s. Let's start in the far north here. Fog patches dissipating this morning, then mainly sunny skies. We'll see increasing cloudiness this afternoon, then a chance of showers late in the day with a high around 20 degrees. The western part of the region, fog this morning as well, then sunny skies, winds gusting to 40 kilometers an hour. We're going to hit 22 degrees. It's going to feel closer to 25 with the humidity. Right here in the city of Thunder Bay, we'll see sunny skies this morning becoming a mix of sun and cloud near noon. We're going to hit 22 degrees this afternoon. And if we take a look down the north shore of Lake Superior, up into Greenstone, mainly cloudy today at 30%.

0: 10 chance of showers early this morning. Those showers will clear by just after noontime. Winds gusting to 20 kilometers an hour today and a high of 18 degrees. Mary Jean, what else is happening out there?
1: Well, we'll definitely need to climb a bit to get to 22 today. We are starting in the single digits this morning. In Thunder Bay right now, fog patches in some areas, although out the Lisa Lago Memorial window, we're just seeing a fairly bright morning here. The sky kind of blue. 7 degrees at this hour. Atikokan and Fort Frances, 6 degrees. Kenora, mainly clear and 12. Dryden, mainly clear skies, 7 degrees. Sulakout, the cool spot at 3, and shallow fog. For Red Lake, mainly clear and 6. Pickle Lake, clear and 8. Sandy Lake, mainly clear skies and 7. For Kitchen-Megs, the Mananoag, mostly cloudy, 6 degrees. Fort Severn, cloudy and 5. Eastward, Geraldton, Nipigon areas, 9 degrees, cloudy skies. Marathon, 8. Armstrong, cloudy and 9. 23 minutes before 8 o'clock.

0: Well, in the real world, Greenland is smaller than the Democratic Republic of Congo. But on a lot of maps, it looks almost as big as the entire continent of Africa. And that's because of the Mercator projection. It makes countries close to the poles look relatively bigger compared to countries near the equator. Last week, the United Nations passed a resolution asking countries to ditch the Mercator for a new map design. For more on this, we're joined by Renee Sieber. She's an associate professor at McGill University. She is jointly appointed between the Department of Geography and the Beeler School of the Environment, and she joins us from Montreal. Good morning.
1: Good morning.
0: So what was your reaction when you saw the United Nations had passed this resolution?
1: Well, it's a long time coming. We don't need the Mercator projection anymore. We don't transport goods by sailing ships anymore. So we don't need straight lines. So I was really happy about that. And I was delighted because I'm a geographer and now hopefully the world knows that there's a projection system. When you take a sphere and you or spheroid and you smash it onto, you project it onto a 2D surface. So there's more than the Mercator projection. There's now equal area projections, including equal Earth projection. So makes me happy.
0: I've got to say, I feel a little hoodwinked. I did not know about this, and I'm kind of dumbstruck that I didn't. Would you say that's fairly common?
1: Yes, people take for granted. I mean, Mercator projections have been around since the 1500s. So we just accept as a given that Greenland is huge, that unfortunately, Canada, Northern Ontario, huge, Russia, huge, and Africa, small. But Greenland is 16 times as large as it should be.
0: Wow. So, I mean, I feel dumb even asking this question because it seems obvious, but what are some of the criticisms of the Mercator projection?
1: Well, the predominant one is that it makes countries and continents closer to the poles larger than countries that are not as close to the poles. So North America, Europe, they are closer to the poles and therefore they look a lot larger. And when you look a lot larger, you look a lot more important than places in the global south and maybe more conquerable, maybe more colonizable.
0: Hmm. So how is the new Equal Earth map different?
1: Well, people are going to be stunned, like you, that Africa is huge, that India is larger, that Australia is going to be larger,

0: And that Canada, Russia, the United States, they're going to be smaller. In fact, if you look at the true size of these countries, the United States barely occupies West Africa, to give you some sense of the sheer distortion at play there. All maps are distortions, but you can see how the Mercator projection really, really distorted things. So it's going to be a change. It's like, what happened to Greenland? Why is Greenland kind of squished in at an angle? So it's going to be a perceptual change in the minds of people.
1: A change, but why do you think this is a better map to teach kids?
0: It's a better map because it's too easy to diminish entire continents on the Earth. It's too easy to diminish continents that are going to be, they're already incredibly important to trade, economy, to our understanding of the world. So that's, to me, the most important thing going forward, is that we understand that these are big, big places.
1: You mentioned that Canada would be smaller in the new equal Earth version. What happens to Canada in that new map?
0: The thing is that we're not shrinking in size. We're still the same size. It's just how we're represented on the in maps, in these representations. So kind of nothing happens to Canada. It's how we're shown on a map that changes. I don't know. I feel for Northern Canada because we're going to look smaller, but we're definitely, go Canada. We're not going to be smaller in our importance in the world.
1: Like the shapes don't change at all. Like I know you mentioned Greenland would look a little bit squished, for example.
0: Yeah, the Equal Earth tries to preserve shape as much as possible, but its primary objective, equal area, equal Earth is a part of equal area projections, their goal is to distort in favor
1: Right.
0: of size.
1: Okay. I understand the U.S. opposed this resolution, calling it part of an ideological project. How do you respond to that?
0: Well, my immediate reaction was, is this why Trump wanted Greenland? Because Greenland is 16 times the size that it should be. It's gonna, the United States is gonna look smaller on these maps. And the we normalize what we've seen for ages and ages, and you saw a map that showed the Mercator projection, and you thought Greenland was big and Canada was huge. Canada's still big, folks. That becomes what's normal, what's accurate. But maps are always political. They're always distortions of the world, so they're not accurate. Where we just privilege certain things over other things.
1: So this UN resolution was non-binding. How hopeful are you that countries and other institutions, like tech companies, for example, will get on board?
0: Well, the UN produces lots of maps, so they're going to use it going forward. That's a good thing. I'm hoping that all current and future generations of school children will know the more accurate sizes of countries, and therefore have some understanding of the relative importance. So I'm hopeful for that. Whether the Google Maps of the world, whether Google and Apple, which are the predominant purveyors of digital earths, will change? I don't know, because they have built their entire infrastructure on what's called the Webb Mercator system. So it's nice to be able to chop the earth up into little blocks and to build a tiling system so you can easily zoom in and out. So they're going to have to do a bunch of reverse engineering.
1: You also study AI and how AI models represent our

0: physical world. What bias does AI show in how it describes the relative sizes of countries?
1: When we talk about AI these days, we're talking about generative AI, we're talking about large language models, LLMs, we're talking about text-to-image and image-to-text models. How do those things work? They work because they're being fed billions of bits of information, trillions of bits of information. So there are millions or billions of Mercator maps out there. So they have learned the world and the relative importance of places from Mercator maps. So it's going to take a while. And AI is going to reinforce that.
0: Thanks so much for joining us to talk about this. It's so interesting.
1: Thanks, Mary Jean.
0: I've been speaking with Renee Sieber, an associate professor at McGill University. She's jointly appointed between the Department of Geography and the Beeler School of the Environment. She joined us this morning from Montreal. 13 minutes before 8 o'clock.

busy week in Thunder Bay as people continue to settle into school and a fall schedule, while also getting prepped for a very popular music festival. That's right, this Saturday will mark the 7th Wake the Giant on the city's waterfront with an epic lineup including Shawnee Kish, Sebastian Gaskin, Plain White Tees, The Wallflowers, and headliner Flo Rida. And Superior Morning has been giving away some tickets to the Big Name Festival with our last pair up for grabs today. Now, to win tickets, we've been asking some Wake the Giant trivia questions. Here is today's. Wake the Giant is more than a music festival. It's a movement that's focused on supporting Indigenous youth who moved to Thunder Bay to attend Dennis Franklin Cromartie High School. What is the name of the orientation activity that helps the students get to know the city? That's right. What's the name of that orientation activity that helps the students get to know the city? And you'll probably be seeing them around town tomorrow. I don't want to give away any clues as they learn about Thunder Bay. So, what's the name of it? Let us know, and you will be entered for that last pair of tickets to the Wake the Giant Music Festival. To enter, you can text us 807-355-9681, call or talk back 807-625-5077, or email thunderbay@cbc.ca. 11 minutes now before 8 o'clock. Here's something from your 2026 Wake the Giant Music Fest headliner. It's Flo Rida with Cake.

0: There you go. That's Flo Rida with Cake. Of course, Flo Rida headlining Wake the Giant on Saturday. 8 minutes before 8 o'clock. Well, Thunder Bay is getting more colorful this year. The Community Economic Development Commission expanded its tourism muralscape initiative. The program allows eligible businesses to apply for funding to have outdoor murals painted by local artists. The spring had an additional $50,000 in funding allocated to the program, and they hope to have 10 new murals completed this year at locations including Kangas Sauna, Bonobos Restaurant, and the Rattan Block in the North Core. Laura Northway is the CEDC Arts and Culture Consultant for the Thunder Bay Muralscape Initiative. She met up with Mark Doucette at the Rattan Block site to learn all about the program and the impact public art has on the city.
1: Hi, my name is Laura Northway. I am the CEDC Arts and Culture Consultant for the Muralscape Initiative. This is a program that was originally started in 2024. And the concept of it is to kind of capture some new opportunities for outdoor wall art in Thunder Bay. This is across the city. Artists are matched with landlords or wall building owners, and the artists have a sort of ownership over the design and the concept entirely. So the program's been really solid. We've had 8 murals go up last summer alone, and we're looking at, I guess by the end of October, we'll have completed close to 10.
2: What's the inspiration behind this initiative?
1: Yeah, it's a great question. So we've been seeing murals go up in our city over the past 10 or 15 years, but in a very like independent, non-organized sort of fashion through Diactive Art Collective or small grant projects. And I am, well, I'm good friends with some of the CEDC folks, and they're really focused on tourism and making vibrant cultural spaces come alive downtown in both areas of the city. And so we kind of conceptualized an easier way to match artists to walls and to help landlords with some of those costs, as well as making sure that the artists are paid properly and get to enjoy the experience. So this is a nice little pool of money where a landlord can apply for $5,000, and that goes directly to the artists to cover their costs and their artist fees and some of their supplies.
2: Yeah. What do you hope these murals bring to the neighborhoods?
1: Yeah. This is just such a wonderful opportunity for vibrancy to come into our different little nooks and crannies of the city. It's a tourist destination, a little like photo hotspot. It'll become a part of the tourism app, and you'll see mural walks. It's a great thing just when you're biking through the city and walking through the city to stop and feel like this area is cared for and celebrated and that artists are welcomed and encouraged.
2: So you were talking about a mural walk? Mm-hmm. What's that like? So
1: The city of Thunder Bay has developed an app that is specifically for tourism, for walks, and for different sort of like historical locations. And one of those walks that you can choose from is the mural walk.
2: Oh, great.
1: Yeah, so this is added onto there. There's probably, I think, at least 30 or 40 murals on there now.
2: What do you think the response has been so far? Or what have you been hearing? You're downtown all the time. Yeah.
1: Yeah. It's so overwhelmingly positive and appreciated. So not only are we offering a great chance for artists to make work and be paid to do the work that they love to do, but they get to enjoy hearing the feedback of everybody walking by and everyone observing the process and then actually getting to enjoy the finished piece every day. It just gives everyone a sense of like, there is care in our city and we care about these spaces and we care about our artists, and it's honestly just really cool. Like, it's so cool to see. It makes us feel

0: like a bigger city too.
1: Yeah. What's next?
0: Yeah. Oh, my greatest hope is that this just continues as a staple program in the CEDC. I'd love to see the opportunity for artists indefinitely to be able to access this money and this opportunity, and for landlords just to be able to improve their facades.
1: And it helps our city, like you said.
0: Mm-hmm. Yeah. It's so wonderful to the overall vibe and feeling of our city.
1: Mm-hmm. Thank you.
0: You're welcome.
2: Laura Northway is the CEDC Arts and Culture Consultant for Thunder Bay's Muralscape Initiative. She was speaking there with the CBC's Mark Doucette. Now, to see a video version of this story and see some of that fabulous artwork, you can head to cbc.ca/Thunder Bay. Just a few minutes now before 8 o'clock, and Macklin Link joining us back now in the studio with a look at news. Macklin?
3: Yes, good morning. Well, the National Indigenous Fire Safety Council is advocating for more fire prevention resources in First Nations. This call comes as Grassy Narrows First Nation is mourning the deaths of three people following a house fire Sunday evening. The incident remains under investigation by the Office of the Fire Marshal and Treaty 3 Police Service. Arnold Lazar is interim CEO of the National Indigenous Fire Safety Council. He says Indigenous people are over five times more likely to die in a fire than non-Indigenous people in Canada. That number increases to over 10 times for those living on reserves.
4: Most of the houses where people died required major repairs, and it was in areas where there was a lack of housing. So you had multiple families living in a house that was not at standard without working smoke alarms.
3: He says the Fire Safety Council will offer fire prevention and mental wellness support to Grassy Narrows in light of its recent losses. Back to you, Mary Jean.
2: Thanks so much, Macklin. Well, coming up in our next half hour here on the program, for 40 years, the Northwestern Ontario Search and Rescue Association has been jumping into action to help with emergency situations like downed planes or watercraft in distress. We'll hear more about the all-volunteer group and how it's marking its big anniversary. And our personal finance columnist, Rubina Ahmed-Huck, says September is the perfect time for a financial reset. She says checking your numbers now can keep your 2026 goals on track. Stay with us. World Report is next.
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5: 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Coming up in half an hour, it's The Current with Matt Galloway.
7: Today, a special show from the East Coast. We take you to Prince Edward Island and New Brunswick to talk about everything from trade to music to oysters and romance, the biggest television shoot in PEI history. A road trip through Atlantic Canada coming up on The Current.
8: This is World Report. Good morning. I'm Marcia Young. Republicans are trying to rally the party faithful ahead of November's critical U.S. midterm elections. They are holding their very first ever midterm convention.
9: Vote Republican and we will leave the world in our dust for generations to come. There'll be nothing like it. We're right at that gate.
8: U.S. President Donald Trump addressing the crowd in Dallas for 2 hours last night, but it is his other comments that have pundits and historians wondering whether Trump might be doing something illegal. At the Republican Party convention in Dallas, Trump offered taxpayers a substantial amount of money if they voted for his party in the upcoming midterm elections. My World Report co-host John Northcott joins me now in studio with more. And John, has something like this ever happened before?
10: Marcia, not as far as anyone can remember. Under U.S. Code 18, subsection 597, titled Expenditures to Influence Voting, both someone who offers anything or accepts anything to affect a vote would be breaking the law and liable to a fine or imprisonment or both. Nonetheless, the U.S. president, in speaking to the faithful last night, appeared to do exactly that.
9: And here is my promise. If the Republicans win the House of Representatives and the United States Senate, both of them, I will...

0: It is Thursday, September 10th. And coming up in this final half hour of the program, well, for 40 years, the Northwestern Ontario Air Search and Rescue Association has been jumping into action to help with emergency situations like downed planes or watercraft in distress. We'll hear more about the all-volunteer group and how it's marking a big anniversary. And you can use September to get your finances in order. That's the advice from experts who say we often set and forget our financial goals, and that can be a mistake. Personal finance columnist Rubina Ahmed-Hawk says a quick fall check-in can steady your finances before the end of the year. Joining me now in the studio with a look at what's happening in news is Macklin Link. Good morning, Macklin.
1: Good morning. Well, a local business that makes jig flies to sell to anglers on both sides of the border says it's feeling the impact of the Canada-U.S. trade war. An owner of Mighty Mitch and Jungle Joe's Jig Flies says the U.S. tariffs mean his customers across the border are paying more, and he's also no longer importing from the U.S. suppliers because their prices have also gone up. And Marathon residents will be casting their ballots in the upcoming municipal elections through online voting. The executive administrative coordinator and deputy clerk for the town of Marathon says when they switched to online voting in 2022, it was one of their

0: skies. Increasing cloudiness in the afternoon, then a 30% chance of showers with a high around 20 degrees. The western part of the region is going to see sun with fog this morning. That will change to a mix of sun and cloud this afternoon. We'll see winds gusting up to 40 kilometers an hour. We're going to hit 22 degrees. It's going to feel closer to 25 with the Humidex. Right here in the city of Thunder Bay, sunny skies becoming a mix of sun and cloud near noon and a high of 22. And if we take a look down the north shore of Lake Superior up into Greenstone, mainly cloudy today, a 30% chance of showers early this morning. Showers will clear just after noontime. We're going to hit a high around 18 degrees. Mary Jean.
1: Well, right now in Thunder Bay, a bright sunny morning, at least in our area. Partly cloudy skies at this hour, 7 degrees. Atacocan, 6. Fort Francis, 5. Kenora, the warm spot at 12 degrees and partly cloudy skies. Dryden, mostly cloudy and 8. Sulakout, the cool spot at 3 degrees and some fog patches in that area. For Red Lake, Pickle Lake, Sandy Lake, all 7 degrees and mainly sunny skies. Kitchenabeg, Siminonowog, partly cloudy and 6. Fort Severn, cloudy. Cloudy and 6 degrees. Eastward, Geraldton, cloudy and 9. Around Nipigon, 8. Marathon, mostly cloudy and 9 degrees. Armstrong, cloudy and 9 as well. 13 minutes after 8 o'clock.

0: A local search and rescue operation is celebrating a big milestone this weekend. For 40 years, the Northwestern Ontario Air Search and Rescue Association has been on call to help with emergency situations, conducting searches from the sky for things like downed aircraft or boats in distress. When they get the call, their trained volunteers jump into action. Ken Whittifield has been with the organization for 7 years. He's their media officer and is also trained to act as a spotter and ground homing specialist in search missions. And he joins us this morning to tell us more about the organization and how it's marking its 40th anniversary. Ken, good morning.
1: Good morning.
0: I'm so glad you could come in to join us. Now, what can you tell me about the history of the organization? How and why was it created?
1: Originally in Canada, search and rescue structures were kind of haphazard across the country. And in the mid-80s, there was a civil group that provided or had aircraft available, and they coalesced into this one pan-national organization called the Civil Air Search and Rescue Association. Thunder Bay was one of the founding members of that group in 1986. So collectively, nationally, and here in Thunder Bay, we are all celebrating this 40th anniversary of the organization.
0: Okay, so it's not just here in the Northwest.
1: That's correct.
0: Now, I think there might be a lot of people out there who have no idea that we're home to a volunteer aerial search and rescue team. You know, we hear about CFB Trenton. We hear about, you know, Hercules that go up and search, but we don't hear a lot about you. So can you tell me more about how the team operates and the kind of situations that you get called in for?
1: Oh, certainly. So we operate under the umbrella of the Royal Canadian Air Force and the Canadian Coast Guard's National Search and Rescue Structure. So we take all of our direction right from the RCAF, and specifically the Joint Rescue Coordination Center in Trenton, Ontario. So the RCAF sets our standards, our training standards, operating standards. We get tested every 2 years to make sure we meet that accreditation standard. And if we do, they continue to say, well, we'll use you as one of our search assets. So what we do here is we're fortunately one of the only CACERA units that has its own hangar.
0: Oh,
1: so we have a building at the Thunder Bay International Airport, the Patterson Hangar, that was gifted to the organization by the Patterson Foundation. And in that hangar, we obviously store an airplane. And we have a

0: second one outside the area that's privately owned that we utilize as well. But inside that hangar is everything we need to function as an active search and rescue organization. We have an equipment room. We have navigators' rooms. We have a coffee room, of course. The aircraft is parked there. We have a classroom for classroom training, especially new volunteers coming in. We can accept them and train them in the classroom before going out into the field so they understand what their responsibilities are. And we have a search headquarters. So that room can be utilized to coordinate an actual search operation when we get tasks. We have even had the RCIF come in and take over the hangar and utilize it as a forward task force headquarters mm-hmm. during a major national search. So it's an integral part of the entire national search and rescue structure. We're very fortunate to have it. Mm-hmm. And that's obviously where we work and train from.
1: All right. So you're trained, you're equipped, you get called out. What kind of situations have you been called out to?
0: I've not actually gone out on a search for an actual missing aircraft. I've been out on searches for simple things like an ELT and an aircraft went off, or somebody took the ELT out of their aircraft, the electronic locator transmitter, mm-hmm. because he wanted to take it in for service, and it bounced off the seat of his truck while he was going, and his truck was parked at home.
1: Oh, my goodness.
0: And that resulted in the dispatch of a Hercules aircraft looking for a lost airplane. They said, we can't find any crash site, mm-hmm. but we can see houses in the area. Well, you go look. And we went out, and using the electronic tracking devices we have, we went right to the guy's driveway.
1: Okay. Now, you're trained as
0: yes.
1: a spotter
0: yes.
1: and a ground homing electronic specialist.
0: Yes.
1: What does that mean when a call comes in? What do you do?
0: If I'm tasked as a spotter, I will be in the air. So that could be in our aircraft. That could be in an RCAF aircraft or a Coast Guard aircraft. And the spotter's role is to be the eyes in the sky. You are the one looking. The pilot is flying. The navigator is telling the pilot how to navigate and fly the search pattern. And the spotter is looking for what should not be there.
1: Mm-hmm.
0: You're looking for anomalies on the landscape. And then once you find it, it's the spotter's job to direct the pilot to that spot so that it can mm-hmm. be mapped and checked, et cetera, et cetera. For an electronic specialist, you're on the ground, you've got your search electronic devices, and they're guiding you. You're homing in. You're using them to find that signal that's beeping on the ground.
1: Right.
0: So those are our roles.
1: And when you go out, have you had recent, aircraft down that you've had to go look for?
0: The last one that we actively worked on for missing aircraft was Nakina in 2023.
1: Mm.
0: We all unfortunately know how that ended up. We have been on standby to support other searches elsewhere. One in Sault Ste. Marie, we were dispatched not that long before the Nakina one to a downed aircraft there as well. So it doesn't happen a lot, but it could happen at any time.
1: Right, right. Now, this sounds highly technical. Tell me, in terms of the kinds of training you get, how frequent is it? How intense is it?
0: We exercise every month. Oh, so we have a search and rescue exercise scheduled on the second Saturday of every month. The last Tuesday of every month is a classroom opportunity. Mm-hmm. But the standards, so for myself as a spotter, I'm required to do 3 hours of classroom work every year, fly at least two missions a year. Now, that could be a search and rescue exercise, or it could be an actual mission. So I have to maintain that standard.
1: Mm-hmm.
0: And for ground homing specialists, again, it's another 3 hours of class

0: spectrum through the year, and at least two ground homing exercises or actual searches. So I have to maintain that standard. There's only so many seats in an aircraft, so sometimes it's a little bit difficult to make sure you can keep your aerial.
1: And yet you must have to keep a certain number of volunteers to keep you viable, so that at a moment's notice when that call comes in, there are enough individuals available, I guess.
0: Yes, and that's one of the problems we do have. And that's common across every volunteer organization I've ever seen. There's a hardcore in the middle, and then there's a peripheral group that can support when they're able. We're fortunate enough. We do have a hardcore in the center, but we really would like to expand it. We're always looking for pilots, people who would like to get involved. That is far more committed by those people than it is for a person like me. They've got to have like 24-hour flight hours a year minimum as a pilot in command. There's navigators. We train them in-house. Spotters, always looking for people who can fill spotter roles or ground. And ground, which I find the most fascinating and the one that you get out the most and exercise the most, has the fewest people that are interested in it. But it's actually probably the most fun of all the positions in the group.
1: Well, you know, if people are listening to this and are interested in what you do and perhaps in taking part, you are having a celebration.
0: Yes, we
1: are. Tell me how the public can come out, not only to celebrate, but maybe find out how they could get involved.
0: On Saturday between 3 and 6 p.m., we're opening up the hangar. We're inviting the public to come join us. We're going to have us barbecue, have a birthday cake, join us for that, talk to the volunteers. We'll have displays out of the actual equipment, talk to people how we use it. We actually have a CBT unit where we can put somebody in a chair and simulate a flight as a spotter, and they've got to find the target on the screen, and it's all interactive. They can come in and try something like that out. But really, come in and talk to us, and they might find a home as a volunteer.
1: Well, there you go. 40 years in, you definitely still need some volunteers. Thank you so much for coming in to speak with us about this today.
0: Thank you for having me.
1: Ken Whittefield is a member of the Northwestern Ontario Air Search and Rescue Association, as well as the organization's media officer. The association, again, celebrating 40 years with a public open house and barbecue on Saturday, taking place from 3 to 6 at its airport hangar. That's at 411 Patterson Drive. And you can find more information on the Northwestern Ontario Air Search and Rescue Association Facebook page. 25 minutes after 8 o'clock.

0: Well, September, yes, ushers in new beginnings, from a new school year to changing seasons and a return to some regular routines. Our personal finance columnist Rubina Ahmed-Huck says it's also the ideal time to take a closer look at your personal finances and see if you're on track to reach your 2026 goals. She calls it the fall financial reset.
1: In much of the country, the leaves are starting to change color. The kids are back in class, and you may be thinking, now is a good time to take care of the things I've been putting off all summer long. An important task to add to the list this time of year is, am I on track to reach my 2026 financial goals?
2: September's a great time to do a fall reset, especially with, 3.5 months left until the end of the year.
1: Stacey Yanchuk-Oleski is CEO of Money Mentors, a nonprofit credit counseling

0: agency based in Alberta. She works with clients year-round, helping with their personal finances. Oleski says you can't just set and forget your goals. You have to check in and make changes where necessary.
1: What I would also encourage people to do is look at their numbers, not just the story that they feel in their head, but what are the actual numbers? So who do you owe, how much, and how far behind do you think you are? You know, is this a plan that you could put a plan together and in the next 3.5 months, you know, pay it off by December? If so, that's great. Go for it.
0: The money mentor notes that eliminating your debt in 2026 may not be feasible. However, reviewing your current financial picture enables you to create a clear strategy. In addition, she recommends look back at the savings goals you set for yourself. Are you on track to reach them? This could be your RRSP and TFSA or your kids' education savings. So far, have you contributed as much as you wanted to by this time?
2: I try to use this time of year to have some sort of a challenge for myself.
0: Martin Dasko is a personal finance writer who has run the website Studentomics.com since 2008. Like his readers, he has grown and changed his money goals. He says that regardless of your age or income level, now is the time to clean up your finances. His best advice is to get back to basics.
2: We have all kinds of fancy apps. I would just honestly go old school, get a piece of paper, write down your debt, write down all your financials, how much money you owe, what your income is, how much you have going out, and then write a number of what you want to have saved by the end of the year and just work the numbers out with a calculator or by hand. You could obviously use ChatGPT, but just try going old school, write that down on a piece of paper and get the numbers in front of you so you know what's happening.
0: If your debt is unmanageable, licensed insolvency trustee Michael Comrie says there are still solutions for those struggling the most. That includes a consumer proposal or a bankruptcy.
3: They are both serious, and they should be treated that way. And when we meet with an individual, we do have a mandate to provide them with all of their formal and informal options.
0: Comrie, a partner with BDO Debt Solutions, says many individuals facing heavy debt loads often discover alternative paths after getting a professional to examine their situation. For instance, leveraging home equity could offer a way forward. However, gaining clarity on these choices often requires sitting down with a qualified expert. Every expert agrees that right now is the moment to organize your money matters. September 6th signals the start of the most costly season of the calendar. Thanksgiving, Halloween, and the big one, Christmas, and the holidays are fast approaching. Taking proactive measures today helps guarantee you can meet your 2026 targets while handling these seasonal costs too. 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
5: Good morning. Right now in Geraldton, cloudy and 9 degrees. Thunder Bay, partly cloudy and 7 degrees. Kenora, partly cloudy and 12 degrees. A local sporting goods business says it's feeling the impacts of the ongoing trade war between Canada and the U.S. Joe Kostecki runs Mighty Mitch and Jungle Joe's Jig Flies. For close to 3 decades, he's been making jig flies to sell to anglers on both sides of the border. Kostecki says U.S. tariffs are a definite challenge for him right now.
6: I get a lot of online orders from the States, but since this tariff has taken place, it's hurt my business a little bit.
5: Kostecki says the Canadian counter tariffs imposed this week also have had an impact on his business. He says he's no longer sourcing supplies from the U.S. Canada imposed counter tariffs on hundreds of U.S. goods earlier this week, including 50% counter tariffs on fishing rods and some related supplies. The National Indigenous Fire Safety Council is advocating for more fire prevention resources in First Nations. This call comes as Grassy Narrows First Nation is mourning the deaths of 3 people following a house fire Sunday evening. The incident remains under investigation by the Office of the Fire Marshal and Treaty 3 Police Service. Arnold Lazar is interim CEO of the National Indigenous Fire Safety Council. He says Indigenous people are over 5 times more likely to die in a fire than non-Indigenous people in Canada. That number increases to over 10 times for those living on reserves.
7: Most of the houses where people died required major repairs, and it was in areas where there was a lack of housing, so you had

0: multiple families living in a house that was not at standard without working smoke alarms.
1: Lazar says lack of firefighting services in First Nations is another risk factor. He says the Fire Safety Council will offer fire prevention and mental wellness support to Grassy Narrows in light of its recent losses. The union representing WSIB workers is pressing the agency to reconsider its plans for job cuts. In a letter to WSIB's board of directors this week, the union calls for an independent review before any further changes move ahead. This follows WSIB's decision to cut more than 560 jobs, including more than 280 in Northern Ontario. WSIB maintains that local services will continue, but WSIB roles done mainly over the phone or online are being relocated. Harry Goslin is the president of the union representing the workers. He says there needs to be a clear understanding of how the cuts could affect client services, staffing, and communities in the north before any changes take place.
2: They're opening three new locations in the GTA, one in Mississauga, one in North York, and one in Scarborough. And they're all in very expensive real estate locations. Why would they be doing that? Why does that make any sense financially at all when you could simply reopen in locations like Thunder Bay, Sudbury, North Bay, Timmins?
1: The WSIB says it was a difficult decision and that affected workers are being offered job-seeking help and continued benefits, including unlimited mental health support during the transition. And new murals are popping up around Thunder Bay as part of the Community Economic Development Commission's Tourism Muralscape Initiative. The program was launched in 2024. It allows local businesses or building owners to access funds to have outdoor murals painted by local artists. This year, the CEDC expanded the program with an additional $50,000 in funding. Laura Northway is the CEDC's Arts and Culture Consultant for the Muralscape Initiative. She says the murals add vibrancy to neighborhoods and make the city more attractive to tourists.
3: It's a great thing just when you're biking through the city and walking through the city to stop and feel like this area is cared for and celebrated and that artists are welcomed and encouraged.
1: Northway says they hope to see 10 new murals come to life over the next month. And the 5th annual Good Harvest Market returns to Thunder Bay's North Core this weekend. The annual event celebrates local farmers and food producers and will feature more than 35 vendors. This year's market will also feature Food Action Day, a special program led by the Food Action Network of Northwestern Ontario. Sarah Jensen is with the network. She says this year the network is marking its 30th anniversary.
4: We've spent all of that, those last three decades, doing a lot of very, very important community work, connecting with regional food organizations, working with our farmers and celebrating local food, just like we will be doing at the Good Harvest Market.
1: Jensen says the Food Action Network will be holding workshops on everything from pesto making to seed harvesting. The Good Harvest Market will take place on Sunday between 10 and 4 in the Waterfront District. Red River Road between Court and St. Paul Streets will be closed to traffic for the duration of the event. And that's the CBC News at 8:35. Back to you, Mary Jean.
5: Thanks so much, Macklin. Macklin Link from our CBC News Desk here in Thunder Bay. Well, yeah, it is that time. We've been asking you this morning to answer our Wake the Giant trivia question to win our last pair of tickets to Wake the Giant. Wake the Giant, more than a music festival, it's a movement focused on supporting Indigenous youth who moved to Thunder Bay to attend Dennis Franklin Cromartie High School. I asked, what's the name of the orientation activity that helps the students get to know the city? Well, that's the Amazing Race. That's right. The DFC Amazing Race has kids hopping on and off city buses, going to different businesses, organizations, places around the city that they would like to get to know or might be useful to them. So when you see that happening, that's tomorrow, make sure you give them a smile. Give them a hello. Welcome to Thunder Bay, because they would love to hear it, because that is the whole point of Wake the Giant. So, that last pair of tickets, randomizer, please. So many entries this morning, correct entries, and Michelle M., you are our winner today. So, Michelle M., you have just won a pair of tickets to Wake the Giant. Now, there's another chance. Tune in to Up North. You might win some tickets there. Up North today, 4 to 6.
6: Not looking that good out there, are we?
7: Never seen anything like this. Disaster is what it is.

0: restaurants, our coffee shops. We're hearing from lots. We're hearing from our smaller communities that, you know, Netflix has been here eating. Others are here eating. And so that's really exciting. And because of that, others are going. It's driving traffic. To have that opportunity for here is really beneficial for PEI.
1: We were in Victoria by the Sea yesterday, and everybody was talking about that, that they were there and they were shooting, and do they eat here, and who is eating here? It's a big thing, right?
0: It's a big thing. Yeah. And it puts those that work hard, especially

0: Some of them are working on French. Even I'm working on French. But learning a new language, it's not that easy.
1: So you're trying to learn French to increase the possibility that you will have a higher score for
0: higher
1: your PR.
0: Higher score so that I can apply for my permanent residency.
1: If, and I hope things work out for you, but if you don't get the score and your permit expires, what are you going to do?
0: Then eventually we have to move back to India. We don't have any other options over here. And earlier, like, government used to extend the permits, but now everything is, like, unclear. Like, they are not giving a transparent policies. Like, we have to move back to India. That's the only option we have.
1: What would that mean for you, to move back to India?
0: I don't want to move back to India. Like, it's very hard because it's not only me. I have seen people, like, coming from India. They have sold their lands. They have, like, sold their assets, and they have taken a very, like, big amount loans from Indian banks, and they eventually came here to have a better future. So they have sacrificed so much of their families. So moving back to India is not an option for us.
1: Does it feel like home here?
0: It's been almost 3.5 years now. I can call this country a Canada. That's why I don't want to go to India, because I'm used to here. I have developed relationships here. I know, like, my friends are here, my coworkers are here. I have learned so many skills from this country. So that's why,
1: I'm really glad to have the chance to talk to you. Thank you very much.
0: Nice to talk to you.
1: Good luck. Thank you.
0: Thank you. Thank you so much.
2: Amarjeet Kaur works as a baker at Mrs. Dunster's. We'll talk more about the lure of the Maritimes and the economic challenges facing this region and this country coming up after your regional update. We're going to pay a visit to Frank McKenna. He's the former premier of New Brunswick, former Canadian ambassador to the United States. We're headed to his house. And we'll also take you to the heart of Acadie and one of the leading musical voices of this region and that culture, Lisa LeBlanc.
3: I love Acadia so much. I love where I'm from. I think it's such a beautiful culture, and I think the world should know it.
2: I'm Matt Galloway. 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
4: You're listening to CBC Radio 1 in Northwestern Ontario. I'm Macklin Link in the Thunder Bay Newsroom. A local business that makes jig flies to sell to anglers on both sides of the border says it's feeling the impact of the Canada-U.S. trade war. An owner of Mighty Mitch and Jungle Joe's Jig Flies says the U.S. tariffs mean his customers across the border are paying more, and he's also no longer importing from the U.S. suppliers because their prices have also gone up. Earlier this week, Canada imposed counter tariffs on hundreds of U.S. goods, including 50% counter tariffs on fishing rods and some related supplies. And a 37-year-old man faces 3 impaired driving charges after being arrested in Scriber on Sunday. The OPP says officers responded to a report of the suspected impaired driver in the town around 7 p.m. and patrolled for a short time before locating the vehicle hung up on a rock with its lights on in a backyard on Kingsway Road. When officers arrived on scene, the OPP says the man allegedly attempted to climb out of a window before he was arrested and taken to the Nipigon detachment for further breath testing. The man has since been released from custody and is scheduled to appear before the Ontario Court of Justice in Scriber at a later date. Turning to take a look at the weather, today in the northwest, sunny in Thunder Bay and the east, a mix of sun and cloud with temperature highs between 18 and 24 degrees. That's a brief look at news and weather from CBC Thunder Bay. 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
2: Hello again, I'm Matt Galloway, and you're listening to a special edition of The Current. We are traveling through the East Coast.
5: Hello, welcome.
6: There he is.
5: How are you?
6: Very well, yourself?
2: As somebody who has had a unique perspective on the change rolling through this region is Frank McKenna. Frank McKenna spent a decade as Premier of New Brunswick. He also served as Canada's Ambassador to the United States and still makes a home here on a low cliff overlooking the Northumberland Strait.
5: It's just a little paradise on the planet. It is very grounding for me. It reminds me that every day, no matter what the crisis of the day is for me, the tide goes out and the tide comes back in. And that's very, very cathartic.
2: The day we spoke, it looked like Canada might be on the verge of making a trade deal with the Trump administration. And Frank had been taking calls all day. I've been asking what he was hearing from business leaders.
5: Well, it's interesting. I still think there's an overall atmosphere of

0: And yeah, it was amazing training. It was amazing. Every week we would do different characters and parodies, and they would give me a, okay, this week you're doing this, and this week you're doing this. And so, yeah, I learned so much from all of them.
1: What do you remember? What do you remember about most about working with them, folks like Joe Flaherty and Martin Short? And I mean, it's just something that most people don't ever get to do, you know?
0: I know. I know. I mean, I think for me, like,

0: But I'm so happy you're doing that and giving something back to a community. I can tell really gave you so much. Kathleen, thanks so much for your time
1: today.
0: Thank
1: you. That was fun.
0: Kathleen Robertson stars in the latest season of Reacher, which is airing now on Prime Video.

0: Coming up, you're going to hear from Calgary, Alberta's Katie George and Mark Lamacher. Katie's the singer. Mark is the piano player. They just put out their third duo album. This time they're paying tribute to Cole Porter, the songwriter behind so many classic Great American Songbook tunes. They'll tell you why in just a moment, what it is about their artistic relationship that just clicks, essentially why they have one another under their skin. Get it? Okay. It's after this on Q.
1: You're listening to CBC Radio 1 in Northwestern Ontario. I'm Macklin Link in the Thunder Bay Newsroom. The Royal Canadian Mounted Police, or RCMP, is working alongside the Thunder Bay Police Service to promote boating safety in and around the city's waterways. 8 local police officers have been trained to operate an RCMP vessel and help conduct marine patrols in the area. A corporal with the RCMP's Thunder Bay detachment says the vessel can be used for a number of reasons, including to assist with missing person searches. And Marathon residents will be casting their ballots in the upcoming municipal elections, not using the traditional paper way we all know, but through online voting. The town approved online voting in the 2022 election, and for the October vote, will be using a company called Simply Voting. Residents will receive letters ahead of the election with voting information and a PIN number they can use to cast their votes. Jamie Glaister is the Executive Administrative Coordinator and Deputy Clerk for the town of Marathon. She says when they switched to online voting in 2022, it was one of their biggest years for voting numbers in the town. The town will also have help stations around election time if residents need assistance casting their vote. Election Day is October 26th. Turning to take a look at the weather. Today in the northwest, sunny. In Thunder Bay and the east, a mix of sun and cloud with temperature highs between 18 and 24 degrees. That's a brief look at news and weather from CBC Thunder Bay. 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That's cbc.ca/Thunder Bay.
0: I'm Tom Power. You're listening to Q. When you know, you know. That's something you may feel in relationships when you're falling in love. But for creative partnerships, it's kind of the same thing. At least that's the case for Katie George, one of the country's leading jazz vocalists. She's from Calgary. She's based in Montreal. She's a 3-time Juno Award winner. When Katie first played with the pianist Mark Lamacher, also from Calgary, she said something just clicked. She knew. And ever since then, man, their creative partnership has just blossomed. They released an orchestral album of originals last year called Katie with Strings, which was recorded in Calgary with local musicians. It went on to pick up a Juno nomination. They've just put out a third duo album together called You Irritate Me So, which is a record of Cole Porter tracks. Cole Porter, you know, the very famous songwriter from the Great American Songbook. And I should tell you, it's maybe one of my favorite records of the year. Take a listen.

0: You irritate me so. Katie, talk to me a little bit about that tune.
1: Well, this is one that grabbed me because of the title.
0: Yeah, me too, when I saw it, yeah.
1: And that's why I wanted to name the album that, because it's going to grab attention, but it grabbed my attention, so I thought maybe other people will be compelled to listen to something that's also a little bit outrageous. But that one, I think, is just a really fantastic way. It's a great example of Cole Porter.

0: keys and screens, but that doesn't matter to you.
1: What was the line you just said? I'm not good at computer.
2: That's right.
1: Summarized beautifully in that song.
0: Thank you.
1: Well done, Katie. Thank

And that is it for the show today. Tomorrow on the show, Philip Aiken will be here. Philip Aiken is an acclaimed actor, director, and co-founder of the Obsidian Theatre Company, one of the most important theatre companies in Canadian history, and now member of the Order of Canada. He has a couple of great lines in this interview. He

0: Hollywood and the kind of like lore that it creates, Allison?
1: Yeah, I actually thought my favorite casting was of Igby Rigney as the lead. I think he really adds something to the this portrait of the young Bret Easton Ellis. And I actually took a lot of issue with the casting of Homer Gere and Kaia Gerber, not because of who they are, but because the roles have specific qualities that I didn't feel that

0: I'm Emil Niazi sitting in for El Amin Abdel Mahmoud. This is Commotion. Okay, now moving on to monsters of a different kind, we are talking about an epic new movie that's already been a massive hit in Korea and had critics talking about it at the Cannes Film Festival earlier this year. It's called Hope, and here is a little clip. So that is a bit of the trailer for Hope. I mean, you can hear from the movie, the music, that it's ominous. Something terrifying is about to happen. Michelle Cho's here to talk more about it. Michelle, welcome back to Commotion.
1: Hi, it's nice to be here.
0: Okay, so Michelle, this is an epic film with genre-defying twists and turns. But in a nutshell, what is Hope about?
1: It's very hard, actually, to summarize it because it is such an amazing mashup of things. But I would say it's a sci-fi horror mystery, also a black comedy, mm-hmm. Action thriller. And it's about these unknown creatures that are attacking a small village near the border between North and South Korea in the 1980s. So the film is really a set of chases, or kind of these thrilling kinetic set pieces that involve, you know, the police, a group of village people trying to find these

out of Montreal. That's new music from Shaylia and Catronata. That song is called So Good. And that's it for Commotion today. I'm Emile Niazi sitting in for Elamine Abdel-Mahmoud. Thanks for listening.

0: 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I'm Macklin Link in the Thunder Bay Newsroom. A local business that makes jig flies to sell to anglers on both sides of the border says it's feeling the impact of the Canada-U.S. trade war. An owner of Mighty Mitch and Jungle Joe's Jig Flies says the U.S. tariffs mean his customers across the border are paying more, and he's also no longer importing from the U.S. suppliers because their prices have also gone up. Earlier this week, Canada imposed counter tariffs on hundreds of U.S. goods, including 50% counter tariffs on fishing rods and some related supplies. And a 37-year-old man faces three impaired driving charges after being arrested in Scriber on Sunday. The OPP says officers responded to a report of the suspected impaired driver in the town around 7 p.m. and patrolled for a short time before locating the vehicle hung up on a rock with its lights on in a backyard on Kingsway Road. When officers arrived on scene, the OPP says the man allegedly attempted to climb out of a window before he was arrested and taken to the Nipigon detachment for further breath testing. The man has since been released from custody and is scheduled to appear before the Ontario Court of Justice in Scriber at a later date. Turning to take a look at the weather, today in the northwest, sunny in Thunder Bay and the east, a mix of sun and cloud with temperature highs between 18 and 24 degrees. That's a brief look at news and weather from CBC Thunder Bay. 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
1: July 21st, 2023, two big movies launched on the same day. One was titled Oppenheimer. It was the story of J. Robert Oppenheimer, who is considered the father of the atomic bomb. The film was written and directed by Christopher Nolan. Nolan calls Oppenheimer the most important person who ever lived in human history, a man who reshaped history, because he developed a bomb that had the potential to end the world if miscalculated. While Oppenheimer guides his team to develop the atomic bomb, he also struggles with enormous guilt over its devastating consequences. As a result, Nolan tells the story from two different viewpoints. The first is the subjective viewpoint of Oppenheimer himself. The audience explores and discovers the atomic bomb along with the character. The other viewpoint is via a government inquiry that questioned Oppenheimer's patriotism. Nolan made an interesting choice. The subjective parts of the film are in color, and the objective section, the inquiry, is in black and white. And by the way, the black and white IMAX print of the film stretches for nearly 11 miles and weighs 600 pounds. Because this was a Christopher Nolan film, it wasn't hard to attract big stars to the project. Matt Damon, for example, who plays the general who

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1: Feel that? 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And it's back on CBC Gem, with six fierce clubs battling all season long for glory. From coast to coast, Canada's first professional women's soccer league is bringing the heat. 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
2: 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On the next Ontario Today, the tech backlash in schools.
3: I hear parents saying, like, show me the data that these products improve my kids' education.
2: From AI to in-class screen time, what place does tech have in the classroom? That's Ontario Today after the noon news. What place does tech have in...
4: This is the CBC News from Thunder Bay. Good afternoon. I'm Macklin Link. It's 12 o'clock. Right now in Geraldton, cloudy and 9 degrees. Here in Thunder Bay, partly cloudy and 14 degrees. And in Kenora, mainly sunny and 18 degrees. The Ontario government is expanding eligibility for supports available to sectors impacted by the ongoing Canada-US trade war. The expansion applies to the Protect Ontario Financing Program and the Ontario Together Trade Fund. Eligibility will now include exports that are facing additional 50% tariffs from the U.S., which are set to take effect on September 15th. That includes certain steel, aluminum, and other metal products, furniture and paper products, certain dairy and cheese products, and select animal skins and leather products. It will also apply to items facing a U.S. import ban, including most Canadian alcohol, certain dairy products, and motorcycles, which is set to take effect on September 29th. The expanded eligibility will become available once the U.S. trade actions take effect. And advocates in Ontario say a proposed provincial bill could strip away a key protection for injured workers. They say workers with long-term injuries could face ongoing scrutiny and won't have the financial security they need to plan their futures. Rochelle Ravindran reports.
5: Under the current Workplace Safety and Insurance Board system, workers are granted a fixed amount of benefits for loss of earnings after they've been injured for 6 years. Those benefits are considered locked in until the worker turns 65 and are typically not reassessed unless the worker's condition or income changes. But the province's Bill 105 would remove this process. Catherine Furness is with the Injured Workers Community Legal Clinic in Toronto.
6: Taking away that finality and security is really concerning for injured workers, especially the idea that the WSIB could conduct basically endless reviews.
5: Furness says locked-in benefits provide critical financial security. Carmen Tiano is with the Provincial Building and Construction Trades Council of Ontario, which represents construction workers. He says removing the lock-in could lead to uncertainty.
7: The workers are going to always be under this conception that someone's watching them. They're in a constant state of probation.
5: The Ministry of Labour said in a statement it's continuing to engage with injured workers and unions about Bill 105. The bill has been ordered for its third and final reading and will be considered after the Ontario Legislature resumes on October 27th. Rochelle Ravindran, CBC News, Toronto.
4: And the Ontario Superior Court has approved a legal procedure for some hockey players who say they faced abuse to seek compensation. The proceedings are open to junior hockey players who played in the Canadian Hockey League from between 1975 and today. That includes both the Ontario Hockey League and the Western Hockey League. Toronto lawyer Jerry Antman is with the firm overseeing the claims. He says anyone who isn't sure if they have enough evidence of abuse or hazing, particularly players from the 1970s and 80s, should contact them to learn more.
8: The process is designed to be flexible. People can include whatever supporting evidence that they may or may not have. And courts are well equipped to adjudicate cases where that evidence might not be present.
4: Several teams in Southern Ontario have posted notices on their websites and social media accounts letting past players know about the legal proceedings. Antman noted this process is different from a traditional class action since the players must apply to be included. And officials with Environment Canada say the El Niño event could be one of the strongest on record, with forecasts calling for sea surface temperatures exceeding 3 degrees. As a result, most of Canada is in for a drier and warmer fall season, with wintry weather arriving later than normal. Marco Markovich is a physical scientist with Environment Canada.
9: For the long-term impact in Canada for this winter and spring is warmer and drier because we have warmer and drier conditions. The soil is very dry, so it's very prone to forest fires.

0: So these are the main effects of El Nino into a winter and spring.
1: A strong El Nino can shift rainfall and temperature patterns worldwide and fuel extreme weather. The UN World Meteorological Organization has said its forecasts show a near 100% likelihood El Nino will persist through February, fueled by exponentially warm Pacific Ocean temperatures. And finally, bird lovers in Northern Ontario are enjoying an annual symphony these days. A migration of northern songbirds is underway, meaning there are plenty of opportunities to see and hear the birds as they begin their trip. Jordy Allaire is with Birds Canada.
2: Many of our songbirds, like a lot of warblers and thrushes and flycatchers, a lot of these birds spend the non-breeding season in Central and South America. So they have to start their big migratory journey now. So this is actually a really fantastic time to get to see a lot of these little songbirds from the north.
1: Allaire says certain birds do stay in the north all year round, so people should continue to see and hear plenty of chickadees, jays, and woodpeckers. And that's the CBC News at 12:05 from the Thunder Bay Newsroom. I'm Macklin Link. Stay tuned for national and international news coming up at the top of the hour. 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Just search for Thunder Bay. And now your updated weather forecast for the city of Thunder Bay. Today it will be sunny, becoming a mix of sun and cloud near noon and a high of 22 degrees. Tonight it will be clear and a low of 12 degrees. And on Friday it will be sunny, increasing cloudiness in the afternoon, wind becoming 20 kilometers per hour late in the morning with a high of 25 degrees.
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0: Such a terrible line with you, and I'm so sorry, but I think I got most of the gist of what you've said. It's really interesting to hear from you as well. We're talking about AI and tech in the classroom. What role should they play? 1-888-817-8995. We'll be right back with more of your calls in 90 seconds. 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
1: 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I'm Macklin Link in the Thunder Bay Newsroom. The National Indigenous Fire Safety Council is advocating for more fire prevention resources in First Nations. This call comes as Grassy and Arrows First Nation is mourning the deaths of three people following a house fire Sunday evening. The incident remains under investigation by the Office of the Fire Marshal and Treaty 3 Police Service. The interim CEO of the National Indigenous Fire Safety Council says Indigenous people are over five times more likely to die in a fire than non-Indigenous people in Canada. That number increases to over 10 times for those living on reserves. He says the Fire Safety Council will offer fire prevention and mental wellness support to Grassy and Arrows in light of its recent losses. And new murals are popping up around Thunder Bay as part of the Community Economic Development Commission's Tourism Muralscape Initiative. The program was launched in 2024. It allows local businesses or building owners to access funds to have outdoor murals painted by local artists. This year, the CEDC expanded the program with an additional $50,000 in funding. The CEDC's arts and culture consultant for the Muralscape Initiative says they hope to see 10 new murals come to life over the next month. Turning to take a look at the weather. Today in the northwest, sunny. In Thunder Bay and the east, a mix of sun and cloud, with temperature highs between 18 and 24 degrees. That's a brief look at news and weather from CBC Thunder Bay.
0: Welcome back. I'm Amanda Pfeffer. You're listening to the province's open line show, Ontario Today. What place does technology have in the classroom? The number to call, 1-888-817-8995.
2: So currently there's like a no technology week. So it bans all phones, Chromebooks, headphones, any projector that the teachers could use.
0: Evelyn Lijinski speaking to CBC about a no tech week experience at an Ottawa school last spring.
2: So now everyone's kind of scrambling to find a lesson plan that doesn't involve using like a projector or a TV screen. This morning, my teacher popped open his laptop and was like, okay. And then he was like, oh, I can't use this.
3: I can't use this right now.
0: But a number of student leaders are concerned about walking into an AI future ill-prepared. Students like student trustee Jeffrey Zhang.
4: Honestly, the environment right now is that students really are not sure about when and where they're supposed to use AI, how they can use AI beneficially.
0: How to find the right balance? What place does technology have in the classroom? Call us this hour, 1-888-817-8995. Of course, we're looking forward to hearing the voices, we hope, this hour. If I know that most students are in school this week as the first week of school, but perhaps someone is off on lunch or someone is homesick. There is this growing backlash to or techlash that we've been seeing among parents. One of the voices, of course, that's important to the conversation is the kids themselves. If you're a student, again, we want to hear from you. What place do you think laptops and generative AI tools should have in the classroom? Some boards have come up with AI policies. Are they working for you? Are you finding teachers are getting it? The number to call again, 1-888-817-8995. In 2024, a number of student trustees in Ottawa spoke with CBC about how they want better AI education in schools. This is Jeffrey Zhang. He's a high school student at the time. This is what he had to say.
4: In a world where AI obviously is going to play a huge role, not only in post-secondary, but in the workforce as well, we need to be thinking about ensuring that students that are younger and younger do have the knowledge and the skills to approach the world of AI. Honestly, the environment right now is that students really are not sure about when and where they're supposed to use AI, how they can use AI beneficially. And on the other hand as well, teachers are not sure how to look for AI in students' work and what sort of AI is necessary or is good to use in work and what is not, right? So as the world evolves and as the world of AI evolves especially, we really should be looking forward to putting together these resources so that students and teachers are equipped and so that the students of the future are able to handle the complex world of AI that unfortunately they're in.
0: Tom D'Amico is our guest this hour. He is a president of

studies out there that shows, and we feel it also when we are out of the sauna, it creates like deep relaxation. So it favors the release of these feel-good hormones that we call endorphins. And these are the benefits of, you know, taking a sauna on a regular basis or just

0: I understand neighborhoods. So when you have community and communication in neighborhoods, crime goes down. People communicate, they talk, everyone knows each other's business. And bringing Viv into the community as a leader in this role, she came on reluctantly at first, but she came on because she saw the vision, and that's where we are today.
1: I wish more people could come together when they're on opposite sides and treat the other side with respect.

0: kind of special bond that I have with her, because she, you know, she welcomed me into the family, made it feel okay, and it's been wonderful ever since. So my name is Regan. My last name is Dolan.
1: And because you're the grandson.
0: Yes.
1: But how old are you?
0: Whoa.
1: I don't usually ask this of people, but I think this is interesting to know.
0: I don't know that. All right. So I am in my 50-something, close to 56. Yeah. So this year, got some special stuff for you this year. Well, the special stuff that I got for Granny is she's going to get a nice ride in a limo. We got 125 roses. We have Canadian Tire donating some party balloons. We have the Legions, one of the Legions that are presenting her with a pin. We did reach out to some other people. We're looking to get her a hospital bed. There is a GoFundMe to help with that. I wanted the whole world to be here for her. I think at 107, she should get $1 billion, a new car, and, you know, some trips and a driver. You know, she's lived life. And it all hasn't been good. She's told me stories that I was like, I could probably never share. And they're not all good for a black woman 100 years ago. So there's been ups and downs. So I give her that respect every time because she's lived through that.
2: When she's gone, my friend's gone. That's what I say. As long as you're having birthdays, I'm coming.
3: Hello, my name is Liam Dolan.
1: And how old are you?
3: I'm 8.
1: And what is your relation to Agnes?
3: Really?
4: Great-grandma.
3: Happy birthday, Grandma.
5: Hi, I'm Ethan. I'm 10 years old, and I love her, and I hope she makes it to 200.
1: You're probably tired of this question, but I know this is one that everyone always wants to know. What's the secret to living to 107?
6: I'll tell you later.
0: I'll tell you 108.
6: We always say just sit down and keep quiet. When I get ready to go to bed at night, that's what I said. Well, Lord, it's the end of the day. Thank you. Good night. Amen. Yeah, right. Then that's it. What am I going to say? Yeah, I get that. That's about all I can say, honey. That's about all I can say.
7: That was Edmonton's Agnes Murphy with five generations of family and friends. She turned 107 years old in late August. In that piece, we heard a couple of tunes, After You're Gone by Marian Harris and A Rose, A Kiss, and You by John Steele. Both were popular tunes in 1919, the year Agnes was born. Happy birthday, Agnes. I'm Sarah Penton in Kelowna, sitting in for Gloria Makarenko, and you are listening to The Story From Here.
8: You're listening to CBC Radio 1 in Northwestern Ontario. I'm Macklin Link in the Thunder Bay Newsroom. The Ontario government is expanding eligibility for supports available to sectors impacted by the ongoing Canada-US trade war. The expansion applies to the Protect Ontario Financing Program and the Ontario Together Trade Fund. Eligibility will now include exports that are facing additional 50% tariffs from the U.S., which are set to take effect on September 15th. That includes certain steel, aluminum, and other metal products, furniture and paper products, certain dairy and cheese products, and select animal skins and leather products. It will also apply to items facing a U.S. import ban, including most Canadian alcohol, certain dairy products, and motorcycles, which is set to take effect on September 29th. The expanded eligibility will become available once the U.S. trade actions take effect. And the 5th annual Good Harvest Market returns to Thunder Bay's North Core this weekend. The annual event celebrates local farmers and food producers and will feature more than 35 vendors. This year's market will also feature a Food Action Day, a special program led by the Food Action Network of Northwestern Ontario. The Good Harvest Market will take place on Sunday between 10 and 4 in the Waterfront District. Turning to take a look at the weather. Today in the northwest, sunny. In Thunder Bay and the east, a mix of sun and cloud, with temperature highs between 18 and 24 degrees. That's a brief look at news and weather from CBC Thunder Bay. 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That's cbc.ca/

dbc.ca with the answer, with your name, of course, and the answer to the question, what year did Wake the Giant begin? And of course, you have to be in Thunder Bay in order to pick up the tickets and attend the show this weekend. But text us right now, 249-377-4153, or email upnorth@cbc.ca

0: One reason was money. Some hijackers held passengers and aircraft for ransom. Then there were political motivations. Members of various militant groups took airline passengers hostage, often trying to exchange them for political prisoners. In 1969, members of the FLQ, the Front de Libération du Québec, a Quebec separatist group, hijacked a flight from New York to Miami. And after the October crisis in 1970, when FLQ members kidnapped two people and ultimately killed one of them, Canadian officials became concerned that homegrown threats could bleed over into air travel.
1: So what did they do about that then?
0: Well, the Canadian government first added hijacking to the criminal code in 1972, and Transport Canada began supplying airports with X-ray machines for scanning carry-on baggage and metal detectors for scanning passengers. In the early 80s, though, the safety threats kind of shift from hijackings to in-flight bombings and acts of sabotage. At that time, anyone could still walk through the security checkpoint and right up to the gate to say goodbye to a loved one, and checked baggage usually wasn't inspected at all. Then, in 1985, came the Air India bombing, which is still considered the most deadly act of terrorism in Canadian history. Sikh separatists based in Vancouver planted explosives on Flight 182 from Toronto to Mumbai. They hid the bombs in their checked baggage, but then they didn't board, so they weren't on the plane when it exploded near Ireland, killing 329 people. After that, Canada started requiring checked bags to be screened and cross-referenced with the list of passengers actually on the plane. So when a bag can't be matched to someone on board, it's removed. And if you travel by air, you might have been on a flight that was delayed for bag removal because a passenger didn't make their connection.
1: Okay. So that background laid out, of course, this week, where a lot of us are thinking about the September 11th attacks in New York City. So how did that change things further?
0: Yes. And what was radical about September 11th was that the hijackers turned the planes themselves into weapons, which hadn't really been foreseen previous to that. That's how they were able to cause so much devastation in a relatively short amount of time. Before then, airline companies were responsible for passenger and baggage screening. But after September 11th, a new crown corporation called CATSA, C-A-T-S-A, was created to oversee airport security in Canada and ensure security officers meet a national standard. Now, since then, screening requirements like removing your shoes and putting all your liquids in a Ziploc bag were adopted in response to other attempted attacks. But many of those measures have been criticized as a kind of security theater that's unlikely to foil a real terrorist plot because people are adaptive, they keep up on security measures, and that introduces new problems like racial profiling and discrimination. Throughout its history, what we can see is that airport security has been largely reactive, and analysts have argued that tragedies like the Air India bombing and the September 11th hijackings could have been prevented with proactive measures and intelligence sharing. So today, new technologies are changing the way we're screened at airports, and we're beginning to see forward-looking security policies and cooperative approaches, but only time will tell if they help authorities spot and stop the next threat before it happens.
1: Okay, very interesting. Thank you so much for telling us about it today.
0: Thank you for having me.
2: That was cultural historian Ainsley Hawthorne speaking with our producer, Warren Schlody. We reached Ainsley in St. John's, Newfoundland. Well, tonight, join guest host J.J. Laborde as he guides through the CBC Music Top 20. This week, country crooner Orville Peck enters a countdown with his new single. It's called Too Little, Too Late.

0: That's according to Ginnungagap's chief, Sherry Taylor. Taylor met with OPP Commissioner Thomas Carrick earlier today to discuss ongoing safety concerns. Ginnungagap has been under a state of emergency since 2024 due to issues around violence and drug trafficking. Taylor says the First Nation has spent about $1.6 million on private security measures since the spring. A spokesperson for Indigenous Services Canada says a meeting with provincial, federal, and Ginnungagap officials is tentatively scheduled for Monday. And Thunder Bay Fire Rescue is reminding residents to make sure they have working smoke and carbon monoxide alarms following a house fire on Winnipeg Avenue. The fire department says crews responded to the blaze around midnight this morning. All occupants successfully escaped the home and no injuries were reported. The fire was contained to the basement and damage was isolated to a single source. The fire department says it's important for everyone to have a practiced evacuation plan. And now your updated weather forecast for the city of Thunder Bay. Tonight, it'll be a few clouds with the wind gusting to 20 kilometers per hour, then becoming light late this evening with a low of 12. On Friday, it'll be sunny with the wind gusting to 20 kilometers per hour in the afternoon with a high of 25. And on Friday night, it'll be increasing cloudiness with showers beginning in the evening and the risk of a thunderstorm in the evening and after midnight with a low of 16.
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5: Hello, I'm Neil Kirksall.
6: Good evening, I'm Chris Howden. This is As It Happens. Tonight.
5: Ahead by a century, Ukraine's President Volodymyr Zelensky arrives in Alberta to meet with Prime Minister Mark Carney and shake hands on a 100-year partnership that will see new investment in energy, security, and defense.
6: Some enlightenment in the darkness. The mother of a Mississippi woman who was found dead outside an abandoned house tells us she is desperate for answers from the police about what really happened to her daughter.
5: Their land, their rules. An Alberta First Nation defies provincial limits on gender-affirming care by offering banned medical treatments under provisions of a treaty signed in the 1800s.
6: All that jazz. Oscar Peterson's live performances are documented in a new 5-album box set compiled by his wife, Kelly Peterson, who tells us about the experience of revisiting the art of the late Canadian jazz great.
5: Lionized in life, the urban exploration of a beloved mountain lion known as P-22 captivated the people of Los Angeles, and now it's about to be immortalized in bronze.
6: And scientific fields forever. A new study shows that over the past 50-plus years of research papers, references to Beatles songs show up here, there, and everywhere. As It Happens, the Thursday edition, radio that always has the Ringo of truth.